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7: Mass stabbing in New York City. I'm Kathleen Maloney, Fox News. Six people injured in a series of stabbings at New York's Penn Station this evening. A suspect is in custody. The stabbing occurring on the eve of President Trump's planned attendance at Game 3 of the NBA Finals at Madison Square Garden, directly above Penn Station. Fox's CB Cotton with more on security.
8: The president will become the first sitting U.S. commander-in-chief to attend an NBA Finals game, and fans have been told to expect airport-level security. The Knicks releasing a statement that reads in part, quote, a strict no-bag policy will be in effect, and fans should make every effort to limit personal items to an absolute minimum. Fans should expect enhanced security measures when entering Madison Square Garden, including TSA-style screening procedures. Guests are strongly encouraged to arrive at least 2 hours before tip-off to allow additional time for screening and entry.
7: And NYPD says no watch parties will be permitted outside the garden during or after Game 3 tomorrow night. Iran launched a large missile attack on Israel today. Fox's Trey Ying has President Trump's reaction.
9: At least four waves of Iranian ballistic missiles have targeted northern Israel. I just got off the phone with President Trump to get his reaction to the ongoing missile attack. As I was speaking with the president out the window, I could see some of these incoming missiles headed toward the northern part of this country. The IDF says they were able to shoot down the majority of the incoming fire, but the president telling Fox News it's certainly not going to help negotiations. I asked him if he had a message for the Iranian regime. He said, what I would suggest to Iran, you've shot your missiles, that's enough. Get back to the table and make a deal. President Trump indicated in our conversation that negotiations with Iran were progressing toward a possible agreement as early as this coming week.
7: The president also urging Israel not to retaliate. 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
14: There was a murder in Central Ohio that many people still don't want to talk about. The man who committed that crime once sat on death row, but now he's on the run. His name is Lester Eubanks. Lester didn't tunnel out of prison or scale a stone wall. On a December morning in 1973, he and a small group of inmates were granted permission to walk outside prison walls. His handcuffs were taken off. He changed into civilian clothing, and he and three others were driven to a local mall. They were told they could wander the stores and were asked to return to a designated meeting spot. Hours later, all the inmates came back, except Lester Eubanks, and he hasn't been seen since.
15: He had a full plan. The guy had a plan.
16: I was just astounded that this could actually happen.
14: There were many years when it seemed like no one was even looking for Lester. But recently, his whereabouts have become the focus of the U.S. Marshals Service, the federal agents who track fugitives. The case is testing the marshals.
15: Those nine lives are running out, and we're going to catch up with Lester.
14: And is being urged on by those hurt most by Lester's crime.
17: He's had enough free time. He confessed to the crime, and his time is up.
14: I'm Sunny Hostin with ABC News. Over the past year, a team from the ABC News investigative unit joined the search for Lester Eubanks. They uncovered new leads, possible sightings, and at every turn found resistance from those who want Lester Eubanks to be forgotten. What they've uncovered is a case that's about more than murder. It's about family loyalty, a life on the run, and a first-hand look at how the U.S. Marshals are trying to solve one of the oldest fugitive cases in American history. Now they may be closer than ever. From ABC News.
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Well, as we speak, heading toward midnight a little bit, Tehran launches ballistic missiles, assault on Israel. IDF confirms strikes in central Iran. So the president has asked Benjamin Netanyahu to keep it cool. I'm not sure that's going to happen, nor do I think it should happen. So we'll see what happens. And right now, almost every square inch of Iran has been measured by either Mossad, the IDF, or

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11: I'm Billy Cunningham, the great American. And according to media accounts tonight from CNN, you got to believe them about 10% of the time. Trump urged Benjamin Netanyahu earlier tonight not to retaliate against Iran for sending 14 ballistic missiles into Israel, most of which were knocked down. And also, how about this number? 2,350 rockets and drones have been used by Hezbollah to attack Israel. And then they embed themselves in civilian areas so that when you respond, civilians are killed. And right now, the government in Jordan

0: All right, Danny Boy Gleason, hit the music. Coming on the air, things are a little more peaceful an hour or so ago than they are right now, according to NBC News. And, of course, Kristen Welker is never wrong. Israel strikes Iranian military targets as I speak. The strike comes after the Israeli Defense Forces say Iran launched missiles, ballistic missiles toward Israel that were all intercepted. And correct me if I'm wrong, hadn't this been going on for several weeks anyway? Every now and then, Iran will send a drone or a missile to strike somewhere in the Middle East. And then there's little or no response from us, a little bit of a response. I'm waiting for later today, later on Monday, what's going to come of this, or Tuesday or Wednesday. Israel says Iran launched ballistic missiles toward it after it attacked elements of Hezbollah in Beirut that it sent over the last 6 weeks. 2,300 missiles or drones were used by Hezbollah to attack Israel. How many nations would put up with that? Would we? No. On top of that, you have the breakdown, shall we say, of so-called peace talks. The president said whenever you talk to Trump, he's a very optimistic guy. And he's saying he anticipates they'll have a deal with Iran. But if you have a deal with Iran, so what? What's a piece of paper worth? Nothing. They breached every agreement they've ever had. My source is General Jack Keane, does a great job on Fox. This thing may not metastasize until later today, later on Monday, but by Tuesday or Wednesday, we should have a sense of what's happening. So let's continue with more. My first guest tonight will be James Herson, live from Los Angeles, about whether or not, in fact, now that the Democrats know the total Republican vote, they can spend the next several days making sure that Ramon Noodles Nithya is going to oppose Karen Bass and not Spencer Pratt. Also, I don't know about Steve Hilton either. It won't be official till later in the week, but I have a bad feeling, don't you? Let's continue with more. The Great American, Bill Cunningham, with you every Sunday night.
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2: Mass stabbing in New York City. I'm Kathleen Maloney, Fox News. Six people injured in a series of stabbings at New York's Penn Station this evening. A suspect is in custody. The stabbing occurring on the eve of President Trump's planned attendance at Game 3 of the NBA Finals at Madison Square Garden, directly above Penn Station. Fox's C.B. Cotton with more on security.
10: The president will become the first sitting U.S. commander-in-chief to attend an NBA Finals game, and fans have been told to expect airport-level security. The Knicks releasing a statement that reads in part, quote, a strict no-bag policy will be in effect and fans should make every effort to limit personal items to an absolute minimum. Fans should expect enhanced security measures when entering Madison Square Garden, including TSA-style screening procedures. Guests are strongly encouraged to arrive at least 2 hours before tip-off to allow additional time for screening and entry.
2: And NYPD says no watch parties will be permitted outside the garden during or after Game 3 tomorrow night. Iran launched a large missile attack on Israel today. Fox's Trey Ying has President Trump's reaction.
11: At least four waves of Iranian ballistic missiles have targeted northern Israel. I just got off the phone with President Trump to get his reaction to the ongoing missile attack. As I was speaking with the president out the window, I could see some of these incoming missiles headed toward the northern part of this country. The IDF says they were able to shoot down the majority of the incoming fire. But the president telling Fox News it's certainly not going to help negotiations. I asked him if he had a message for the Iranian regime. He said, what I would suggest to Iran, you've shot your missiles. That's enough. Get back to the table and make a deal. President Trump indicated in our conversation that negotiations with Iran were progressing toward a possible agreement as early as this coming week.
2: The president also urging Israel not to retaliate. 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
16: Just before midnight on Saturday, February 19th, 2005, Danielle Imbo and her friend Richard Patron left a crowded Philadelphia bar. 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
6: All right, Bill Cunningham, the great American, of course, Leland Vitter with News Nation. Has a great column up 4 or 5 times a week, War Notes. He has great experience in the Middle East and has been right every step along the way since February the 28th, what would happen and what is happening. And right now I look to my left and there's interviews going on with the Iranians saying there is no deal. We got 90% done, 95% done. But that 1 or 2% is quite elusive because they will not give up nuclear capabilities because that's their ace. That's their ace of spades in the game of hearts. That they don't want to give it up. And the Trumpster now appears by some to be weak. He appears by some to bluff with no consequence. It's you better do it now. And this is going to happen. That's going to happen. So here we are now. Another week has gone by. After deadlines were set, deadlines overcome. Now the president is in a tough position. And Leland Vitter, welcome again to the Bill Cunningham Show. And can I give you a theory about what's going on? And I end up by saying, is Trump that smart? Are you ready?
7: Please.
6: 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The White House has said,

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2: It's August 2023, a county government meeting in Pennsylvania's Lehigh Valley. A young woman, early 20s, steps up to the mic to speak.
3: My two-month-old son was happily drinking milk from his bottle when he quickly started choking, turned blue, and went limp. My boyfriend transported our son to the changing table as I grabbed an anti-choking device and my boyfriend began assembling it. Two pumps of the device and my son was conscious, gasping for air and coughing up milk.
2: They all went to the ER to make sure the baby was okay.
3: But upon arriving at Lehigh Valley Hospital, the diagnosis quickly became something so different.
2: One of the doctors had a theory.
3: She stated to my father and mother-in-law that we are young, first-time parents who got frustrated with our baby and violently shook him to make him stop crying, and a confession would only make things easier for us.
2: The parents were told to leave the hospital without their son, and he wouldn't come home for 7 whole months.
3: I'm a postpartum mom dealing with the grief and the trauma of my son being ripped from my arms. And I'm a mom who lost everything in less than 24 hours due to one doctor's misdiagnosis. Enough is enough.
2: And then the next person speaks. And the next one. The stories they tell form a pattern of parents walking into a Lehigh Valley hospital to get help for a child, only to leave without them. And the same doctor's name kept coming up again and again. A pediatrician.
4: I ask you, what kind of doctor does this?
2: That's what I wanted to know, too. From Serial Productions and the New York Times, I'm Diane Neary, and this is The Preventionist, a story about a doctor and the rise of a powerful field of pediatric medicine.
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21: The battle rages on. I'm Ted Lindner, Fox News. Israel saying it launched several strikes against Iran this weekend after Tehran unleashed a barrage of missiles on Israel in a sudden escalation of the conflict and forcing civilians into shelters while threatening retaliation against U.S. and Israeli targets. Fox's Ashley Strohmeyer with the latest for us tonight.
22: This comes hours after Iran launched at least four waves of missiles at Israel. It's the first time since an early April ceasefire was implemented. Israel says all missiles were intercepted and is now vowing to deliver a powerful response. Tehran claims the attack was in retaliation for Israel's deadly strike on Beirut on Sunday. So President Trump says Iran strikes are certainly not going to help negotiations on the ending war front. And then he told Tehran to get back to the table and make a deal. The president also says he's not happy about Israel's attack on Beirut. And he was reportedly urging Israel's prime minister not to strike back against Iran.
21: President Trump warning Tehran to get back to the table and make a deal. Meantime, six people injured in a series of stabbings at New York City's Penn Station Sunday night, a suspect now in custody. The stabbing happening on the eve of President Trump's planned attendance at Game 3 of the NBA Finals at Madison Square Garden that is just directly above Penn Station. Fox's C.B. Cotton.
23: The president will become the first sitting U.S. commander-in-chief to attend an NBA Finals game, and fans have been told to expect airport-level security. The Knicks releasing a statement that reads in part, quote, a strict no-bag policy will be in effect and fans should make every effort to limit personal items to an absolute minimum. Fans should expect enhanced security measures when entering Madison Square Garden, including TSA-style screening procedures. Guests are strongly encouraged to arrive at least 2 hours before tip-off to allow additional time for screening and entry.
21: The NYPD says no watch parties will be permitted outside the garden. America's listening to Fox News.
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24: You won't break my soul.
0: Beyonce is being added to Forbes' annual list of the richest self-made women. The publication announcing that Beyonce made the cut for the first time, estimating her net worth at $1 billion. The singer is ranked at number 39 on the list. This puts her at a tie with Rihanna, whose net worth is also an estimated $1 billion. There's 16 spots behind Taylor Swift, who's worth an estimated $2 billion. A star-studded lineup gracing Radio City Music Hall at Sunday night's Tony Awards.
4: The biggest star of the Tonys may be the host. Pink lives in Manhattan and is a huge supporter of Broadway. Her music has been in a few jukebox musicals like Anne Juliet. Pretty, pretty, please. And Moulin Rouge. It's also the 50th anniversary of A Chorus Line and the 30th anniversary for Rent and Chicago. Among the presenters, Nicole Scherzinger, who won last year for Sunset Boulevard, Megan Thee Stallion, and Sting. I'm Daria Albinger.
7: Blaming all on my roots.
0: Garth Brooks is reportedly considering selling his music catalog. The Wall Street Journal reporting that the deal could be valued as high as $2 billion. If finalized, the sale could include the country singer's rights and catalog of recorded music. It would become one of the most largest sales of a single artist catalog in history. Phoebe Bridgers will head out on her first ever arena tour later this summer. The Grammy-winning singer-songwriter will kick off the Lost Tour September 15th in Indianapolis. That's entertainment. I'm Jennifer Polsoni.
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6: Eat human.
7: The fighting escalates. I'm Sue Guzman, Fox News. Sirens sounding in Israel after a new round of missiles were fired by Iran. This after the IDF announced it had struck Iranian military targets in western and central Iran after Israel was struck earlier. It comes after President Trump Sunday expressed concerns that the latest strikes could jeopardize peace talks.
8: Even though we heard the president tell Fox that we were potentially just days away from securing a deal, that now all of that might be in jeopardy. We've heard the president say that negotiators are getting closer, and he's underscored some of his hard lines that Iran cannot have a nuclear weapon and that Iran cannot be able to have language in that deal that would allow them to, in the future, potentially buy a weapon. We've also heard the president push back, saying this is not an endless war. It comes as the war has now stretched into the 100-day mark. So there is a lot of pressure from Democrats saying this needs to come to an end. There's simply too much strain on the American public when it comes to gas prices and the overall impact on the economy.
7: Fox's Alex Hogan reporting in a mass stabbing at New York's Penn Station, leaving six people injured and others scrambling for their lives.
9: It's coming less than a day before President Trump is set to attend Game 3 of the NBA Finals at Madison Square Garden, directly above Penn Station. Now, FDNY says a suspect was taken into custody at the scene, but have not yet released details about what led up to the stabbings. The scene of people being removed on stretchers, weighing heavily on those who saw it tonight.
7: And that's Fox's Meredith Gorman reporting the stabbings near the Amtrak terminals at the busy transit hub. Five people dead, 14 injured in Ukraine's southeastern Zaporizhia region following a Russian attack comes after Vladimir Zelensky, Ukraine's leader, met with the leaders of the UK, France, and Germany in London Sunday. 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
12: John Polk was my nemesis. I knew in order to live a rich and fulfilling life, one where I was equal under the law and could be happy and fulfilled, I needed to defeat the message that John Polk was peddling.
0: I'm John Polk. For years, I was the poster boy of the conversion therapy movement. The ex-gay who married an ex-lesbian and traveled the world telling my story of how I changed my sexuality from gay to straight. I wore the label of ex-gay with pride. That was all until, well, we'll get to that part.
12: He's like a car wreck, and then people can't keep their eyes off him. He evokes a reaction. He did with me.
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0: 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And as I look, too, at the harm I did from within it. 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
8: Exchanging strikes. I'm Ted Lindner, Fox News. Israel and Iran have traded attacks with explosions heard in at least three Iranian cities. Fox's Ashley Strohmeyer has the details.
9: Iran launching a new wave of missiles at southern Israel. This comes after Israel's military struck military targets in western and central Iran early Monday morning. Iranian state media confirms explosions in at least three cities, including Isfahan and Tehran. This comes hours after Iran launched at least four waves of missiles at Israel. Israel says they were all intercepted and vowed a powerful response. Tehran claims the attack was retaliation for Israel's deadly strike in Beirut on Sunday. Israel insists it's going after Hezbollah in Lebanon because the Iran-backed group keeps firing missiles into northern Israel.
8: President Trump has shared that Iran's strikes are certainly not going to help negotiations. Six people injured in a series of stabbings in New York City at Penn Station Sunday night. A suspect's in custody. The stabbing happening on the eve of President Trump's planned attendance at Game 3 of the NBA Finals at Madison Square Garden, directly above Penn Station. Fox's CB Cotton with more on security.
10: The president will become the first sitting U.S. commander-in-chief to attend an NBA Finals game, and fans have been told to expect airport-level security. The Knicks releasing a statement that reads in part, quote, a strict no-bag policy will be in effect, and fans should make every effort to limit personal items to an absolute minimum. Fans should expect enhanced security measures when entering Madison Square Garden, including TSA-style screening procedures. Guests are strongly encouraged to arrive at least 2 hours before tip-off to allow additional time for screening and entry.
8: The NYPD says no watch parties will be permitted outside the garden. And tomorrow morning or Monday morning at 8:30 a.m. Eastern time, the NYPD commissioner and special agent in charge of the U.S. Secret Service will be holding a security briefing. 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
11: Imagine you're in a tent in the desert with dozens of other people.
12: It's dark. 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Like there's no light coming through.
11: You're all pressed up close together beneath layers of tarps.
12: And there's these weird, like, branches very creepily kind of holding the top up.
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11: You're here to push yourself to your limits. 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
7: Tensions rising once again. I'm Ted Lindner, Fox News. A new danger point for the Middle East as Israel and Iran are trading fire. Fox's Jonathan Savage has the latest.
8: This is the first serious exchange of fire in 2 months. Israel's launched further strikes on central and western Iran in response to a barrage of Iranian missiles. Explosions have been heard in northern and central Israel, where Iran's Revolutionary Guard says it's targeted two military bases. The Iranians say their attacks are the beginning of a full week of continuous strikes. They follow Israel targeting Hezbollah in Beirut, Lebanon. President Trump had urged Israel not to attack Iran, saying yesterday he was going to call Israel's Benjamin Netanyahu and tell him not to retaliate. Jonathan Savage, Fox News.
7: President Trump urging Iran to get back to the negotiation table and make a deal. Six people injured in a series of stabbings in New York City at Penn Station Sunday night. A suspect now in custody. The stabbing happening on the eve of President Trump's planned attendance at Game 3 of the NBA Finals at Madison Square Garden upstairs directly above Penn Station. Fox's C.B. Cotton with more on security.
9: The president will become the first sitting U.S. commander-in-chief to attend an NBA Finals game, and fans have been told to expect airport-level security. The Knicks releasing a statement that reads in part, quote, "A strict no-bag policy will be in effect, and fans should make every effort to limit personal items to an absolute minimum. Fans should expect enhanced security measures when entering Madison Square Garden, including TSA-style screening procedures. Guests are strongly encouraged to arrive at least 2 hours before tip-off to allow additional time for screening and entry."
7: The NYPD says no watch parties will be permitted outside the garden during or after the game on Monday night. The NYPD commissioner and special agent in charge of the U.S. Secret Service going to be holding a press conference at 8:30 Eastern Time later this morning. 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
0: A black man from the projects comes forward with information about the case.
13: He says the police are his friends.
0: But out of nowhere, he goes from star witness to prime suspect.
13: And then that's it. They turn on him.
0: The system is hungry for a conviction. Lee Harris is sentenced to 90 years.
14: I get 90 years for killing somebody I have never seen.
0: Behind bars, Lee finds an unlikely ally in his cellie, Robert. The pair are like chalk and cheese. There's no way their paths would ever cross on the outside. But as a fellow inmate, Robert sees through the lies and vows to do the unthinkable. Clear Lee's name.
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20: Just before midnight on Saturday, February 19th, 2005, Danielle Imbo and her friend Richard Patron left a crowded Philadelphia bar. The two 30-somethings planned to walk to Richard's truck and drive home, but they never made it.
21: It does not make sense. 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
20: Those same questions frustrated law enforcement. The FBI called it murder for hire.
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24: 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One of them was the target. The other one was wrong place, wrong time.
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4: Monday, June 8th, 2026. I'm Mike Emanuel. In these closing months before November's midterm elections, both sides are making their case about why they should control Congress. A leading House Republican says success or failure could depend on how voters feel this fall.
5: The majority of these people after Labor Day will do an emotional self-assessment, which is essentially, do I feel better about my situation today than I did when this started? And do I see a bright future for myself and my family?
8: I'm Dave Anthony. If you've ever laughed at a redneck joke, you might be a Jeff Foxworthy fan. He has a new Fox Nation special.
9: Part of what makes stand-up still so interesting to me is you never quite figure it out. I still don't know after 40 years what they're going to laugh at.
10: And I'm Colin Reed. I've got the final word in the Fox News Rundown.
4: There is domestic political pressure to get a deal on the conflict with the Iranian regime. If gas prices are high in the fall, voters may be frustrated with the party in power, as fuel takes a bigger bite out of the family budget. President Trump on NBC's Meet the Press tried to reassure the American people a deal could happen soon.
11: It's almost complete. As soon as that's complete, gasoline prices are going to drop like a rock.
4: President Trump has selected Federal Housing Finance Agency Director Bill Pulte to be Acting Director of National Intelligence. Virginia Senator Mark Warner, the top Democrat on the Intelligence Committee, says the timing is terrible as lawmakers must reauthorize a key national security tool.
12: The president choosing somebody so grossly unqualified, and many Republicans agree with this, and to choose him and put him into this position as the 702 renewal is coming up, I don't get what's going on here.
4: The Senate passed a $70 billion package to fund ICE and Border Patrol. Next stop, the measure will be taken up for a vote in the House. Oklahoma Republican Senator James Lankford says it is critical and will be lasting in a dangerous world.
29: We're just going to fund ICE and CBP, not just for this year, but for the next 3 years, to be able to take this off the table so they can't shut down the government again and have this long delay.
4: There is limited legislative calendar time. Since summertime becomes a critical campaign season for House lawmakers and senators on the ballot.
30: Every day is a job interview when you are a member of Congress.
4: Congressman Tom Emmer is the House Majority Whip.
30: As far as the floor action that you're talking about, you got to get the FISA reauthorization done. That passed. That's got to pass the Senate. That is going to be imperative in the coming week. The other one that just finally got done was the reconciliation point, the 2.0 that the Senate finally passed. We're going to take that up in the House this week. We'll get it done. And guess what? After that, it's all about appropriations. The House Appropriations Committee, under the leadership of Tom Pohl from Oklahoma, has already passed 9 out of 12 appropriations bills for the fiscal year of 2027, Mike. The House has actually already voted and passed 2 of those 9. And obviously, we've got to get these appropriations bills done by midnight on September 30th.
4: You made reference to FISA, the Foreign Intelligence Surveillance Act. Can you explain to folks at home who may not be dealing with this Washington stuff every day why that is so critically important in a dangerous world?
30: Yeah, I mean, it's Section 702 of FISA. People who are listening should know that during the last Congress, we actually made more than 50 reforms to the FISA program to protect American civil liberties. You remember this, Mike, is the law that was used by the Clinton campaign to spy on the Trump campaign. We cannot allow it to go dark. President Trump and the administration made it clear that it can't go dark. Why? Because it's used on the president's daily briefing. It's used by our military. It's very crucial for our military to have the information that they need to know the targets that they've got to neutralize. And it's the same thing in this country. We've got to make sure that foreign actors are not disrupting domestic activity.
4: You are the House Majority Whip. The job of all House Republican leadership, undoubtedly, is to make sure that you guys stay in the majority after November's election. So Would you make a case to our audience about why you guys should stay in charge?
30: Yeah, I mean, Mike, when they talk about they being Democrats primarily and their left-wing media colleagues, when they use the term affordability, it's just another word for what the election is always about. It's always about the economy, Mike. That's what it's about. There are amazing things going on in our economy. Jay Powell, who I think you would agree is no friend of the president's. I don't think the president is a friend of his. He has been touting the billions of dollars that are being poured into this country to reshore manufacturing opportunities, to grow our economy because of the big, beautiful tax cut bill that was signed into law almost a year ago. There are great things happening, but the fact is perception is not there yet, right? It's, I would argue that. Even though eggs are now at 99 cents, you still have gas at 450. In some places, it's even higher. So the vast majority of the people that are going to decide this election don't wear a partisan jersey year-round. I mean, they're getting up every day right now, Mike. They're trying to pay a mortgage, put food on the table, clothes on the kids. And guess what? They're thinking about one thing for this summer. Where is their family vacation going to be? Obviously, gas prices are going to impact that. We've got to work towards making sure that the great things that are happening in the economy, which will continue to pick up steam, and Americans' perception intersect towards the end of the summer, beginning of the fall. Because when these people start to wake up to the election, and I know that sounds funny because they'll be inundated with commercials, but I really think the majority of these people after Labor Day will do an emotional self-assessment, which is essentially, do I feel better about my situation today than I did when this started? And do I see a bright future for myself and my family? If the answer to that is yes, they vote for more of what they have. If the answer is no, they vote for a change, which is what we saw in the last election, where they said we can't put up with another 4 years of this Joe Biden nonsense.
4: On the economic front, you got some unexpected great news on Friday with the economy adding 172,000 jobs in May. How about that for a recommendation in terms of keeping a Republican majority?
30: Mike, I think you just hit it. That is entirely consistent with what the former Fed chair was talking about when he was touting the billions of dollars coming in this country. Not only did we have that amazing jobs report, Mike, but if people read that report, they'll see that they're actually adjusting previous reports upward, but there were more jobs actually created than were reported ahead of time. This is the issue that has to continue to pick up steam as we get to the end of the summer.
4: Well, we will follow it. You made reference to gasoline prices. The president told Meet the Press about Iran, which is obviously a critical component in terms of fuel prices in this country, that while Iran's leaders are strong and proud, they ultimately have no choice but to make a deal to end this conflict, noting that these massive diplomatic breakthroughs simply take time. From a legislative and leadership standpoint, when do you expect a concrete resolution?
30: Well, they were hoping that that was going to come as early as the beginning of last week. It did not, as we know, because the Iranians have not been able to come to grips with the fact that they have essentially lost this battle. And, you know, God bless Donald J. Trump. This has been going on for 47 years. The Iranian regime has killed more Americans than any other terrorist group on the face of the planet. This should have been taken care of 47 years ago by then President Jimmy Carter. And there have been Republicans and Democrats ever since that have just kicked this can down the road. And Donald Trump, citing an imminent threat, which we know that we may not know the extent of that publicly, but we know they rolled out two ballistic missiles that can travel 2,500 miles within a few weeks of this conflict starting. So they definitely have had the ability to project their attacks well beyond the region that they're in. Donald Trump took decisive action, and you got to credit our American military. They have been nothing short of incredible. And yet, if you turn on some of these news programs here in America, you'd think that we were losing. I mean, they have destroyed the Navy. They've been flying over Tehran at a level of 500 feet for weeks now. They control essentially Tehran. And they can send out whatever drones, everything else that they still have or that they're trying to create. But that's and it's dangerous, but it's more of a nuisance than it's actually an army. And the president has made it clear. I am not going to back off. We are going to do the right thing for the right reason. We're going to get this resolved for the whole world, not just for the United States of America, but for the region. Obviously, Iran's neighbors are starting to get on board. It's reassuring to see the Saudis and others that are joining this. And then it's the rest of the world. He's doing the right thing. And I think to put a date on it, I mean, I heard him say it could go to Labor Day, but he thinks it's going to be a lot sooner.
4: We've seen a wave of fraud probes popping up in various states across the country. We know President Trump has personally tasked Vice President J.D. Vance to work on the fraud problem on issues relating from pandemic relief to local assistance programs. What is your view of this effort to cut fraud across our great country?
30: Well, my wonderful state of Minnesota is unfortunately the poster child of fraud. You know, we were the land of 10,000 lakes. I think now we're the land of 20,000 fraud scams. You know, that it's autism fraud, it's learning center fraud or Learing Center fraud, whatever you want to call it. It's housing Medicaid fraud. I mean, the list just goes on and on and on. In fact, Mike, just a couple of weeks ago, the federal government actually indicted 15 more people in Minnesota for stealing over $90 million in health care fraud. That's over $90 million, by the way, robbed from autistic children, homeless people, and the elderly. It's wrong, and it's prolific, and it's not just Minnesota, and it's draining resources at rates we've never seen. I think the biggest thing that I'm hearing at home, which I think we're no doubt hearing all across this country, is the American public is sick and tired of this happening and no one being held accountable, especially public officials who are charged with oversight. You're right about the president. He is solely focused on this issue, and he's put the vice president, our great vice president, J.D. Vance, in charge of making sure that we follow through on it. At the congressional level, we're doing our part. Last week, the House actually passed legislation led by my friend Mary Miller from Illinois that requires states to report fraudulent payments and child care programs. So we know what the extent of the problem is, and we can actually try to put, like we did in the big, beautiful bill on certain programs, we can put some further restrictions to make sure only the people that these funds are intended for actually has access to them. And this is just the beginning, Mike. We have more bills to combat fraud heading to the House floor this week, including a bill from Jamie Comer from Kentucky and the House Oversight Committee. And we have another one from Tim Walberg from Michigan. He's the chair of the House Education Workforce Committee. So this is a big issue, Mike, bigger than anyone ever wanted to acknowledge. But I think I know in Minnesota, we've been suspecting this for years. I started writing letters, my office did, to the Walz administration more than 7 years ago.
4: Wow. Mike.
30: More than 7 years ago. So it's time has come. Americans don't care about their political persuasions, Republican, Democrat, other, when it comes to people ripping them off. They just want it stopped.
4: Well, we will continue to follow this very important story. House Majority Whip Tom Emmer of the great state of Minnesota, grateful for your time, sir. Safe travels and have a wonderful week.
30: Thanks, Mike.
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1: Good morning. It's Monday, June 8, 2026. I'm Ted Lindner. This is the Fox News Rundown. Iran fired missiles at Israel Sunday. Fox's Trey Yingst with President Trump's reaction.
2: The president told me it's certainly not going to help negotiations. 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
1: The Israeli Air Force responded by striking military targets belonging to the Iranian regime in western and central Iran. And six people stabbed in New York City's Penn Station Sunday night, one seriously hurt. This a day before President Trump attends the basketball playoffs in Madison Square Garden on Monday night. I'm Ted Lindner. This is the Fox News Rundown.
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15: I think when you're diagnosed with cancer, you crave a semblance of normalcy and control. And so work allowed me to be me. 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
1: Maria Bartiromo, and this is the Fox Business Report.
2: Stocks getting hammered Friday to close out the week. The Dow tanking 695 points, S&P losing 201, NASDAQ plummeting 1,122. A far better than expected May jobs report raising expectations of a Fed rate hike. Ryan Payne of Payne Capital says he is still optimistic on the economy as a whole.
3: I think the real story here is, number one, the economy is definitely growing, and when you have growth, you see your profits go up, and let's just say that you've made your business efficient for AI. Now your profits are up, your business is growing, now you're going to hire people, and that's exactly what you're seeing right now.
2: The tech sector getting slammed Friday, led by chip stocks. Marvell, Micron, and Arm Holdings among the big losers Friday.

0: and it's going to take years to fill it up again.
1: And that process of filling the cupboard is what Jeff's new show is all about.
0: Well, it is new jokes, but I had gotten to the point where I thought the last one I did might be the last one I would do. And Fox Nation contacted me and they said, would you consider doing another special?
1: And that new Jeff Foxworthy special is titled The Joke's on Me.
0: I said, if it's just 60 minutes of stand-up, I'm not interested.
2: Okay.
0: Because, and what people don't realize, it takes a year of very hard work to come up with 60 new minutes.
2: A year.
0: But I had just watched the Beatles documentary and the Billy Joel one, and I enjoyed seeing how songs were created. Mm-hmm. And I said, if you would be interested in following me through that process, so you don't have quite as much stand-up, but it's letting you know my process, mm-hmm. my family, how I come up with this. I said, I think it's not going to detract. It would add to the finished product. And they were cool enough to go, yeah, I've never seen that. I'd like to see that.
2: No. No one's really ever seen the inside. So did you have a camera crew with you at all times as you wrote?
0: Yeah, well, I mean, I would be popping into little clubs on a Wednesday night with note cards. And I'm like, I at this point in my career, I don't care if you show me bombing because, you know, part of what makes stand-up still so interesting to me is you never quite figure it out. I still don't know after 40 years what they're going to laugh at. So,
2: but you have an idea, don't you? Just a redneck joke, they'll love it.
0: But like, I could have something that I think, oh, this is gold.
2: Okay.
0: Go in there and try it. Crickets.
2: Like nothing. A story or something like that,
0: yeah,
2: you think?
0: And, yeah, and it's they just don't grab on. And I can have other things that I think, well, this is stupid. And I throw it out there, and people are beating the tables laughing. And so it's kind of like stand-up is comedy is like the woman you can't quite figure out. You know, but that's what keeps her interesting,
2: yeah,
0: right? Is you can't quite figure her out.
2: You're almost there, though. Have you figured it out?
0: Almost there.
2: Almost? You've almost figured it out?
0: Yeah.
2: Now?
0: Well, I'm right more than I'm wrong now, but I can still be dead wrong.
2: When you're writing with the note cards and you're at the desk, and you think something's funny, who's the first person you go to?
0: My wife.
2: Okay.
0: She is a great judge on, you know, and we've been married 41 years, so my wife has spent 4 decades of me coming out of the shower. For some reason, I think of so many jokes in the shower, and I come out of the shower, and I go, is this funny? And she will be honest. She'll go, yeah, that's really funny, or nope. That's not funny.
2: Now, have you tried the one she says no and still tried them anyway?
0: Sometimes I dig my heels in and get in the car and she goes, I told you that wasn't funny. I told you.
2: I told you so.
0: But
2: you should have learned by now.
0: I should have learned. Here's the thing. If I do something that bombs, nobody in the room laughs except one person and I can hear them in the back corner and it's her. She loves it when they bomb. She thinks
2: really?
0: It's hilarious. Yeah. I mean, we'll be driving home. She's like, nobody laughed at that. Oh, my God. That was so bad.
2: So she's like laughing at you.
0: Yes. Not with me. At me. Yeah. But she just has a great, like, she will say to me, because a lot of our material has been, or my material is, it was men and women stuff. Why do women do this and men do that? And she would say, you need 2 more men jokes in there to balance this out. Or you need another woman joke. And so she's not a comic, but she understands it.
2: You grew up down south. You're in Atlanta. You start doing comedy. They hear what you sound like. You're doing jokes in the south. Did it bomb in the north? When you went to New York? When you went to Chicago?
0: No, in fact, I came to New York a lot when I was just starting out. Now, I had a lot of guys that would drag me out on the sidewalk, and they would go, look, Jeff, not for none, right? I don't want to hurt your feelings, but you got to lose that stupid accent you got. And I would go, well, where I come from, you have a stupid accent.
2: So you didn't change.
0: I didn't change. I dug my heels in about that because I thought at least a quarter of the country talks like I do.
2: Mm-hmm.
0: And to me, the best comedy, it's authentic. If I'm trying to be something that I'm not,
2: right,
0: it's not going to work as well.
2: Right. So when you start getting popular and you start having more success, when does the redneck joke hit?
0: Probably about 3 or 4 years in, and it was because, A, I talk like this, but I grew

0: up hunting and fishing. That was my things. I wore jeans and boots. I drove a pickup truck. And so, and it was always good natured. But as I was going around the country, other comics were like, they just kind of laugh at me. Go, Foxworthy, you're nothing but a redneck from Georgia. And one weekend I was playing in a comedy club right outside Detroit. And I mentioned I wish I was in a tree the next morning because it was deer season. And they're kidding me about being a redneck. Well, the club we were playing in was attached to a bowling alley that had valet parking. And I said, if you don't think you have rednecks in Michigan, go look out the window. People are valet parking at the bowling alley. And I went back to the hotel that night and I wrote 10 ways how to tell if you're a redneck, not thinking ever it was going to be a hook or a book. Yeah. I was just looking for stand-up.
1: How long did it take you to do the 10 things, by the way?
0: I did them the next night. And not only were people laughing, they were pointing at each other. Because, again, I was trying not to make them up. I was trying to pick real-life things.
1: Right.
0: And then it was like, well, these were so easy. They were one-liners. If I can write 10, can I write 50? If I can write 50, can I write 100? And I remember taking it to a publisher, and he agreed to do it. And I said, how many of these books do you think will sell? And he said, I bet we sell 5,000 of them. And I think we sold 4.5 million of the first book.
1: And then it just took off for you.
0: Crazy.
1: Yeah.
0: Well, because they were easy to remember. They were easy to retell. You could hear them and do them around the water cooler in the break room.
1: Yeah, yeah.
0: But it was also a way for somebody to remember me, right? And then that was the thing. How, as a comedian, do I separate myself from the pack?
1: Sure.
0: And it was, and people would go, oh, the redneck guy.
1: Oh, yeah.
0: Well, out of a two-hour show, those jokes were never more than 5 minutes out of a two-hour show.
1: 5 minutes of your act is the redneck.
0: I'd usually close with them because they were one-liners.
1: Yeah,
0: and you could do them quick. And then I went through, I did them for a long time, and then I went through, like, I probably hadn't done them on stage for 20 years.
1: You stopped doing them for that long?
0: Well, I just figured people were tired of them. And then when I was doing this special, part of it, I talk about my grandkids. Well, my grandson did something that just lent itself to a redneck joke.
1: How old?
0: Five. He's five.
1: Okay.
0: Well, I told him, it was just he and I out there, and we were in the pool, and he said, I need to pee-pee. Yeah. And I said, I looked around. I'm like, just pee in the pool. And he goes, really? And I said,
1: his mother wouldn't have liked that.
0: She wouldn't have. But I said, look, nobody will admit it, but everybody pees in the pool. And he let go of my neck. He climbed out of the pool, turned around, dropped his bathing suit to his ankles, and he stood there and peed in the pool. And I said,
1: he didn't understand at all what you're trying to say.
0: No, he didn't understand my concept. So I said, and that night I wrote, if you've ever peed in the pool without being in the pool, you might be a redneck.
1: That's fantastic.
0: And so, but I thought, I did my first special in 1990, and I closed it with redneck jokes. And I thought, well, if this is the last special I ever do, it might be kind of a nice little bow to close it the same way, because I hadn't done them in 20 years.
1: You had a sitcom that was on for a couple of seasons. What's that kind of work like?
0: Out of everything I've done, that's probably the thing I enjoyed the least. Not the people, the process. I didn't enjoy it because, like, for a long time, they didn't want me in the writer's room. I said, it's called the Jeff Foxworthy Show.
1: Right.
0: And they're like, yeah, but this is TV. What you do is different.
1: Oh, and then, but just, so you have to read other people's stuff.
0: Yes, and I'm reading it going, this isn't funny, you know?
1: Oh, that'd be hard. When did you know, wow, I can make it as a comic? I mean, you worked, at IBM or something like that?
0: Yeah.
1: How did you know that I can do this? I can make a living out of this. People want to watch me and laugh.
0: You know, I look back, I found the little pocket calendar.
1: Yeah, yeah.
0: My first year on the road, I did 406 shows, and I made $8,300 for the year.
1: 400 shows, and you made $8,000?
0: Yeah, so it came out to about 20 bucks a show.
1: Oh, that's nuts.
0: So
1: that's crazy.
0: That year, I was starting to wonder, and I thought, well, eventually I'll have to go back and beg for my job back. Mm-hmm. But it just, it was a slow climb, and, you know, the next year I doubled what I made, and I doubled it again the next year to where you're like, okay, I can breathe, I can eat.
1: Yeah. And you got on Carson.
0: Carson.
1: Wasn't that the place you had to go at some point?
0: Being on Johnny Carson was the changing moment in my career.
1: This is sort of the end for him, right? The last couple of years?
0: And when you went on, they said, if he doesn't like you, he'll just clap. If he likes you, he'll give you the big okay sign. If he loves you, he'll call you to the couch. Well, you get to the end of the 6 minutes, you're kind of scared to look because it's like Caesar. Do I live or do I die? You know.
1: And you never look over the whole time you were doing the audience.
0: But I could hear him laughing as I'm doing it.
1: All right, yeah.
0: And he called me to the couch the very next week. Caesar's Palace is saying, hey, do you want to headline Vegas?
1: Oh, my God.
0: And now for no other reason than Johnny called you to the couch.
1: That's amazing.
0: If Johnny says you're good enough.
1: That door swung wide open.
0: You're good enough, yeah.
1: And like Jerry Seinfeld and others, you've always had the clean humor that everyone's, you know, not every comic does it, but you do it and it's easy for you.
0: Well, it's, you know, sometimes that's the challenge, but it's like for a long time, the Blue Collar Comedy Tour was the most watched thing on the comedy network. And I said, somebody said, do you think that means it's the funniest thing? I said, no, but it does mean it's the thing you didn't have to turn off when your aunt and uncle came in the room, right?
1: right.
0: And sometimes when people say you're a clean comic, I always feel like there's a little bit of an inference that that means not as funny.
1: Right.
0: And I'm like, no, it can be every bit as funny. You just have to put the work in to find out.

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24: Fox News, I'm Sue Guzman. Sirens sounding in Israel as Iran launched a barrage of attacks early Monday, raising concerns about a widening Middle Eastern conflict. This announcement notifying people on board an airplane as it landed earlier in Israel.
25: Missiles are coming here. We need to get off this airplane.
24: Six people injured in a stabbing at New York's Penn Station. Suspect was taken into custody at the scene. Person suffered serious injuries. So far, no word on the motive. 19 people dead, 200 injured after a 7.8 magnitude earthquake struck the southern Philippines, many buildings collapsing. The 79th annual Tony Awards held at Radio City Music Hall in New York Sunday night. Schmigadoon taking home the Tony for Best New Musical. 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

0: is the Fox News Rundown. 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
1: We'll begin with the NBA Finals. They continue Monday night. The Knicks, who have won 13 in a row, will try and go up 3-0 on the San Antonio Spurs. Again, games 3 and 4 will be in New York at Madison Square Garden Monday and Wednesday night. All right, turning our attention now to the tennis situation. At the French Open, Alexander Zverev wins the final in 5 sets. It's his first major title. Meanwhile, on the golf course, at the Memorial, JT Poston beats Ryan Gerard in a playoff. Poston's fourth career PGA Tour title. That's sports on the Fox News Rundown. Jay Berman, Fox News.
2: Now an update from OutKick Stan Dockich.
3: But I have legitimately never heard of a player on a team, particularly a professional player at that level. I guess that's the only level where people would care. High Division I basketball and the NFL, Major League Baseball, that kind of thing. But I've never heard of a athlete admitting to doing this ever. Brown stated it was done purposefully to give us a push. It gives everything legs to push everyone to be better. I feel like it was okay to do. Unbelievable. File this under idiots will justify idiot behavior 100% of the time. It was justified to give us a push that I'm going to betray the guys that I go to work with every single day because I, as a moron who is barely literate, can think well of ways to make us better that the front office, the coaches, and players collectively can't think. It's astounding. For OutKicks, don't at me. I'm Dan Dockich, and this is Fox News Rundown.
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22: In 2016, when Alexandria Ocasio-Cortez was mixing cocktails at a bar in Union Square, John Fetterman, then the mayor of Braddock, Pennsylvania, was one of the original Bernie Bros. During his first unsuccessful run for U.S. Senate, Fetterman was a lonely voice supporting Bernie Sanders' upstart primary campaign against Hillary Clinton. In his endorsement video, Fetterman stated that he and Sanders stand together as, quote, the most progressive candidates in our respective races, end quote. A decade later, Fetterman may not have changed, but his political party cannot say the same. Today, Fetterman is a Democratic U.S. Senator from Pennsylvania. Once again, he is on a political island, this time for a very different reason. Despite voting 91% of the time with his party, the brash, outspoken, former progressive darling enjoys higher marks among Republican voters than Democratic ones in his own state. He has become a political outcast. Fellow members of the Pennsylvania delegation are musing about a primary challenge to him in 2028. Speculation is running high about Fetterman switching parties, an idea he has poured cold water on. Meanwhile, Ocasio-Cortez is the talk of the town for a different reason. She is endorsing left-wing candidates across the country. She and Sanders have barnstormed the nation on their so-called Fighting Oligarchy Tour, which, according to media reports, relies on private jets and chauffeur limousines to get around. Her name is rising fast on lists of potential 2028 presidential candidates. So how did the script get flipped so fast in 10 years? For clues, look to Fetterman's so-called sins. Fetterman has stressed the need for a secure southern border. He took his party's reflexive anti-Trump positioning to task, noting that, quote, the president could come out for ice cream and lazy Sundays and my party would suddenly hate them, end quote. Fetterman has not only been outspoken in his support for Israel, especially since the terrorist attacks of October 7th, 2023, but has gone a step further and called out the, quote, rot in my party standing with pro-Hamas people, end quote. The Democratic Party, meanwhile, has a very different perspective. Maryland Senator Chris Van Hollen, someone working very hard to raise his national profile, has encouraged the party to rethink, quote, its reflexive and unconditional support for Israeli governments, end quote. Sanders has not only stood by his support of Graham Plattner, the scandal-plagued and embattled Maine Senate candidate, but also rushed to his defense. Fetterman has taken a different approach, calling it crazy that the guy who's going to win the primary in Maine has a Nazi tattoo on his chest, and that's no problem for a lot of voters, end quote. Plattner, for his part, has returned the favor, describing Fetterman as the bane of his existence. And therein lies Fetterman's challenge. He has said that, quote, his values have not changed, end quote, but his party sure have. Take a look, a quick look at some of their policy ideas. Last decade's fight for 15 on the minimum wage has morphed into New York City Mayor Zoran Mamdani's quest for $30 by 2030. Barack Obama's rock-solid commitment to the people of Israel in 2012 has given way to Sanders accusing Israel of, quote, committing genocide in Gaza. Obama's praise of the fracking revolution and natural gas yielded to Ocasio-Cortez's Green New Deal and the push to eliminate fossil fuels altogether. And John Fetterman, one of the original Sanders backers when almost everyone else in his party was with Clinton, has become an outright pariah. These days, Democratic primary voters are much more aligned with Ocasio-Cortez's tax the rich philosophy than Fetterman's hoodies and shorts. As the party center has moved leftward, common sense and practicality are nowhere to be found. I'm Colin Reed, Republican strategist and co-founder of Southam Hill Strategies.
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7: 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They have been helping American heroes ever since. Heroes like FDNY firefighter Robert E. Welsh III. Now, Robert served as a police officer before his appointment to the fire department in 2001, just weeks after the 9/11 attacks. 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It's the letter T, the number 2, the letter T.org. 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
13: Hey, Big Mike. This is Snap Crackle Pop from Memphis, Tennessee, the town that wishes it could be like Nashville. Just to comment on your death of journalism, I think it died when Obama came into office and it was learned to manipulate people.
16: Well, first, it's been a long time since Snap Crackle Pop has been a part of my breakfast table in a long time. Thanks for the call from Memphis. Just be Memphis. You don't have to be Nashville. Clean up what needs to be cleaned up. Build upon what needs to be built upon. Thirdly, you know, the bias goes back a long time. You can go all the way back to Walter Cronkite. He was very biased. It just didn't come across on the air. So the terminal status of the media, that you can talk about phases and stages. Time of death, I'm going to go with the night. That's the moment where you could never take it credibly serious again. The way the media treated Hillary Clinton, presumed victory for Hillary Clinton, and the way they cried and had a tantrum when she lost and created a scary boogeyman for everyone with the notion of Donald Trump being president. That was when they took down their mask. That's when Toto pulled the curtain and you could see the wizard for what it was. Now, I'm going to give time of death election night 2016, but that's just me. We could kick that around using the talkback line as well. All right, 27 after the hour for just waking up, Los Angeles Mayor Karen Bass and fellow Democrat Nithya Yaman are now on track to compete in the November runoff, as there's been a massive bombshell ballot drop. Mark Mayfield fills us in.
17: Bass has faced a tough challenge from Rahman, a council member for LA's District 4, following criticism of Bass's first term in office. The pair defeated Republican reality TV star Spencer Pratt, among others. Bass moved on to the runoff just hours after the polls closed on June the 2nd. I'm Mark Mayfield.
16: Former 60 Minutes correspondent Scott Pelley says CBS News is on fire.
18: A weepy Pelley made the comment during an interview with the New York Times following his firing last week. He said there's a subtle political bias that he's never seen at 60 Minutes or CBS News before. He was dismissed after a heated exchange with new executive producer Nick Bilton during a staff meeting after almost 30 years with the program. President Trump had previously sued Paramount over an interview CBS conducted with then-Vice President Kamala Harris. At issue, the editing of that interview. Paramount settled the lawsuit for $16 million. I'm Rob Martier.
16: OpenAI is reportedly still working on a so-called super app. Tammy Trujillo has details.
19: The Financial Times says it will be rolled out in a few weeks with an updated version of ChatGPT. The super app is supposed to combine AI agents and coding tools so OpenAI can attract more customers ahead of an expected IPO. I'm Tammy Trujillo.
16: Scary Movie 6 is on track to set a franchise record after drawing crowds on its opening day. Scott Carr has more.
20: The Paramount and Miramax film grossed more than $24 million on Friday alone.
21: Ghostface is still killing folks.
20: Scary Movie 6 is expected to make about $56 million by the end of the weekend. The parody reunites Marlon Wayans, Sean Wayans, and Damon Wayans Jr., Anna Faris, and Regina Hall. Meantime, Amazon MGM's Masters of the Universe opened on Friday, earning over $11 million. It's targeting a $30 million haul over the weekend. I'm Scott Carr.
16: Me, my kids drug me to obsession. I was entertained. Golden Tempo does it again, closing late to win the Belmont Stakes at Saratoga. Commandment finished second, Renegade was third, Chief Wallaby came in fourth. Trainer Sherry DeVoe of Golden Tempo, when asked about whether or not this was a Triple Crown horse, she says, "It's something I don't want to think about. I suspect it's something she will think about the rest of her life." Birthdays today, it's a heartache singer. Bonnie Tyler is 75. The Good Wife, Juliana Margulies, is 60. Living Colors, Keenan Ivory Wayne, 68. And from Canton, Ohio, Boz Skaggs is 82. If it's your birthday, happy birthday. So glad you were born. And thanks for waking up with your morning show.
22: 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My morning show is your morning show with Michael Del Giorno.

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5: Well, good morning. I'm JT. We're glad to have you back with us on this Monday, June 8th. Hope your week's off to a good start this morning. It's time to check traffic and weather together. Here's Phil Carter.
6: Nothing standing in your way so far as you head out the door. Got a speed limit ride, 65 north and south, getting out of Pelham through downtown, 22 east and westbound. I like what I see getting to and from Adamsville. Looks like 59 east and west still hasn't caught up quite yet, getting you by the airport out of Trustville. Everything else working well so far. Live at the traffic center, I'm Chrisico.
5: Well, it looks like it's going to be kind of a cloudy day today. Maybe some more rain, too. About a 60% chance of showers. 85 will be the high. We do have that flood watch in effect until 8 o'clock tonight. Right now, 72, cloudy. Alabama's morning news. Fox News on the way next with an update on the ceasefire or not. But first, we lead local. Here's Leah Brandon.
7: Searchers in Japan have found the body of the missing Auburn University student, Weston Higginbotham. Charlie O'Brien has more.
8: 20-year-old Weston Higginbotham went missing May 29th on vacation in Japan with his parents. His mother, Nancy Higginbotham, confirming on Instagram Saturday, searchers report finding her son Weston dead after he went hiking. The volunteer search and rescue group found his body in a mountainous area outside Kyoto. Nancy Higginbotham says the grief she and her husband Keith feel is impossible to put into words. The family is silent on how he died. I'm Charlie O'Brien.
7: Widespread flash flooding has been reported across parts of North and Central Alabama. More flooding is expected today. Strong thunderstorms dumping more than 5 inches of rain on the Tennessee Valley as well as Jefferson and Shelby counties. Numerous roads were forced to close due to the flooding. Many streams and creeks will experience runoffs in the aftermath of the storms today. Also, a level 2 slight risk of severe storms remains in effect for parts of Northeast Alabama today. A deadly shooting at a Birmingham hotel. Police say two people involved in an argument pulled guns and began firing at each other.
9: Ultimately, both of those victims were wounded. One of them did succumb to his injuries, and one of those victims that has the life-threatening injuries is one of our suspects.
7: The shooting happened at the in-town suites extended stay. That investigation is ongoing. And preparations are underway in North Alabama for Rock the South. It's the first time the music festival will be held in Decatur. Rock the South was held for more than a decade in Cullman County, where Harmony Steed is the executive director of tourism.
10: We're proud of what Rock the South did for us as a whole, and now we're just going to keep on launching from that. And now Cullman County is going to be a year-round tourist destination. So we're proud of what it did for us and what it's going to do for Decatur Morgan County as well.
7: I'm Leah Brandon. And this is Alabama's Morning News with JT. We lead local. And now Fox News covers the world.
11: Stand down. I'm Chris Foster, Fox News. President Trump on Truth Social posts Israel and Iran must immediately stop shooting after the first missile launches since a ceasefire was declared in April.
12: More explosions rock the Iranian capital of Tehran as the Israelis are going on the offensive after they came under a significant Iranian ballistic missile attack overnight. This all started yesterday afternoon when the IDF struck the Lebanese capital of Beirut. They were going after a Hezbollah command and control center there in response to rocket and drone attacks over their northern border. Now, the Iranians shortly after threatened to target Israel for hitting their largest proxy in the region and later launched four waves of ballistic missiles at this country.
11: Fox's Trey Yingst in Tel Aviv, Israel. In the Los Angeles mayor's race, Democrat Nitya Raman passes Republican Spencer Pratt with about 72% of ballots counted.
13: Incumbent Karen Bass will advance, but she's facing a runoff because she could not muster 50% of the vote, and this is a real horse race now to challenge her in the general election.
11: Fox's Doug Luzada, President Trump calls that race and the still uncalled California governor's primary race both crooked. It's primary day in Maine tomorrow. Democrat Senate candidate Graham Platter at a town hall event in Portland did not bring up and was not asked about allegations he's mistreated women. He says he'll work to rebuild American infrastructure.
14: We're going to build it in a way that doesn't just prioritize the bottom lines of private equity firms or hedge funds or corporations. We're going to do it to prioritize the well-being and decency of every single person in this country.
11: Yeah. Maine Governor Janet Mills is still on the Democrats' primary ballot, but stopped campaigning far behind Platner in the polls. The Democrats are trying to take away Republican Susan Collins' Senate seat. Six people are stabbed at Penn Station in New York City, at least one with wounds described as serious. A man is in custody. No word on a potential motive. 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
5: It is 6:05 now, Alabama's Morning News. I'm JT. Glad to have you back in here Monday morning. Hope your weekend went well. How about those thunder boomers last night? My gosh, we need the rain. But the lightning was dancing everywhere. Just incredible how much rain we're now getting, but apparently we're still dry, considered to what we really need all year long. So that's good to see. You know what else is good to see? Mackenzie is back from a nice old trip to the beach. You look fantastic, by the way. Nice and tan. You got a little refresher going. So did you have a good time?
15: I did. We had a great time. And I'm a little sad to be back, especially coming back to a thunderstorm, but you know what?
5: Look, that first day back after a nice beach trip is always a little rough getting going. But hey, while you were gone, you probably didn't catch this. You're just basking in the sun on Friday. One of your favorites has a new song out. Listen.

0: I don't know if Taylor Swift's my favorite, but I mean, I respect her.
1: Yeah,
0: I respect her.
1: I'm not a big Taylor fan, and my grandkids are, and my daughter is, and you know, she's huge, obviously. But that is her new song. It's called "I Knew It, I Knew You," and it's from the new movie Toy Story 5, which is kind of cool. She wrote a movie song.
0: Okay, well,
1: is that the first time? Has she done movie songs before?
0: I don't know.
1: I don't recall one, but that's pretty good for a movie song.
0: I saw actually a new headline. You know that she's getting married to Travis Kelce.
1: Yes.
0: They got engaged and they're supposed to get married this year.
1: Have they set a date yet?
0: Well, sources are saying, I imagine they'll probably have multiple weddings.
1: Yeah.
0: Considering their level of fame. But
1: multiple?
0: Well, you know, like a private ceremony with your family and then a bigger ceremony for the amount of people that you are connected with when you're that famous.
1: For the world.
0: Yeah, well, apparently, sources are saying that on July 3rd, they will be married at Madison Square Garden, which to me is just ironic in itself because it's she's adding tour dates for her wedding. Like, that's what it sounds like, even though it's not.
1: Oh, my gosh. That's tacky to me. Is she selling tickets to the wedding?
0: No, this is just, it's private, but I guess it needs to be big enough and they need
1: 50,000 of my closest friends will be here.
0: I guess that they're able to have security.
1: Well, let me think about that. I was just thinking, you know, I got to tell you, it's a fortress. You know, if you're at a church and the reception would be like, let's say, a country club, security's not as good. You know, you get to Madison Square Garden, they're locked down for security. So they can, you know, guard the gates and put security everywhere. And there's only so many entrances in and out. And I mean, it's steel and cement and... But seriously,
0: the
1: Taylor.
0: Irony. It's funny, though.
1: I wonder, seriously, they'll invite a bunch of people, friends and celebrities and all that. I can't imagine them selling even 3,000 tickets for the people of her fans. Maybe she'll invite some fans.
0: But fans could congregate outside. That was what I was kind of thinking about.
1: Y'all have fun outside. You're not getting in.
0: Yeah, absolutely not.
1: All right. Lots more to talk about besides Taylor's new song and her new plans for her wedding. My gosh. What's going on with McDonald's drive-thru AIs? We'll talk with Mackenzie about this. She did it as well. And Roy O'Neill's got the latest. He's going to join us. And also, interesting, isn't it, how over the weekend, a shift from the lead in California as potential Republican mayoral candidate is now getting passed by another Democrat. Have you ever seen ballots that come in late from mail-ins that they count over days and days to ever swing towards Republicans? No. We'll have more on that, too. Plus, what's going on with John Decker, our White House correspondent, will be here to talk about President Trump walking out of NBC's Meet the Press. And also, the Knicks take on the Spurs Monday night tonight at the Garden, as a matter of fact. More on that coming up, too. Stay with us. Traffic and weather together on the way in 3 minutes.
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14: Trump says he'll meet with Iran's supreme leader.
16: I'd be honored to meet him. If we make a deal, it's possible that I would meet him.

0: 6:14 now, Alabama's Morning News. I'm JT. Roy O'Neill joins us now to talk about something that's getting more and more ridiculous. Every time there's mail-in ballots that have to be counted for the next week or so. Roy, welcome in. Thanks for being here.
1: Hey there, JT. Good morning.
0: Top of the morning to you as well. Monday morning, here we are rolling. And yes, these mail-in ballots out in California are starting to change things a bit as you have a Republican that's a potential new mayor in the city of Los Angeles. Oh, but wait, we still have some more ballots to count. So let's see what happens here. You know what? It's so weird when you look at this. In every one of these, hold on a minute, we're waiting for more ballots to come in. Whether it's, you know, what's going on with our HHS, you know, Secretary Becerra or Tom Steyer, or even with what I just mentioned with Spencer Pratt. It's all Democrats that seem to take advantage. And when it comes to mail-in ballots, does this ever swing for Republicans?
1: Ever is a strong word. We are seeing Steve Hilton sort of hold on there in the number two spot for the governor's race statewide. But as you bring up there in the city of Los Angeles, Spencer Pratt has been knocked down to third place as we count the ballots. They still got about 16%, we figure, that are outstanding right now. That's about 150,000 ballots-ish that have yet to be counted because they're still coming in. You know, they're still allowing ballots to be received.
0: Sure.
1: They just have to be postmarked by the election day.
0: Yeah, that's hogwash. It's so ridiculous. Look at all the races that happened over the last 10 years when it comes to the mail-in ballots. Oh, my gosh, look at the swing. How many boxes are we going to need, Bob? I'm seeing about at least 3,000 votes. No problem. I got 4,000 for Democrats. I'll have them shipped to you immediately. It's outrageous. It's getting so obvious. It's laughable. So with that said, let's talk about what's going on with, Tom Steyer, Democrat, once again up against Hilton here.
1: Right. So you've got Becerra is leading that one, and he's already gotten through this jungle primary system. So he's going to be on the ballot come November. The question is, who's he going to face? Now, they haven't officially called that one yet, but Steve Hilton's got about 26% of the votes. Fox News contributor, Republican, he's got about 26%. Tom Steyer is third in that race with only about 21%. So there's a pretty big gap there. So they're a bit more confident about Hilton being on the ballot or showing up on the ballot in November. But, you know, we haven't gotten that official call yet.
0: Well, we got another 5 days, I guess, 4 or 5 days of counting mid-June. So another week or so for all these ballots to come in here and make sure they're all counted. You just keep an eye on Tom Steyer. Steve Hilton could be in trouble still. All right, moving on here. McDonald's now rolling out these artificial intelligence, machines and robots that are taking over.
1: Well, we're not into robot territory, but we are seeing Archie is the name of the AI. Get it, Archie? Golden Archie?
0: Right, McDonald's. Right.
1: So Archie will probably be taking your order very soon at the drive-thru. And they've only rolled this out into 5 stores, but they've already done 1 million different transactions at those 5 stores. And about 90% of them all went through without, you know, somebody having to come in and put something in manually. So that's a good sign. And for now, the cooking is still being done, you know, behind the scenes with the, you know, some pimply faced teenager probably, but they're trying to eliminate those human costs as much as possible.
0: Well, all right, Roy, thank you so much. I could have used, gone without the pimply teenager. Oh my gosh, I guess the grease built up sometimes at McDonald's. Thank you, Roy. I appreciate you, buddy. It's 6:17. Mackenzie, you were telling me a story before the show started that you and Evan, your boyfriend, went to one of these McDonald's drive-thru and it was an AI voice?
2: So actually coming home from the beach, we went to a McDonald's that was fully machine operated, the kiosk. There was no front area for you to speak with employees.
0: You went in the store.
2: Yes, and there was no condiment section. It was self-serve. But however, there is a Wendy's in Crestwood, Irondale area.
0: Okay.
2: And it's the AI drive-thru. So we went through it and I was feeling, you know, kind of funny about it. And I said, Evan, flirt with the machine, see what it does.
0: Flirt with the machine.
2: Yeah. So he walks up, we drive up and he says, hey girl, how are you? I'm good. What can I get for you? Like, it's just straight to the point. No chit chat, does not entertain any other conversation. But I will say that was the fastest moving Wendy's I've been to in Birmingham.
0: How did the order go?
2: It went fine. They clarify your order at the end. You know, I would prefer human interaction, obviously, over AI. I don't want it to take people's jobs, but It was efficient, I will say.
0: I'll be honest with you. There's a lot of times I pull up to those drive-thrus, can't understand the person behind the screen there. I'm like, excuse me? Yes, yes, double, no, a single with cheese and a double without cheese. So you want two doubles with cheese? You know, it's like,
2: yeah.
0: What are you doing?
2: No. Or you can't get a hold of anyone in the drive-thru.
0: Right,
2: and you
0: hello?
2: Sit there for 30 minutes. Yeah.
0: Our milkshake machine's broke. Mm. Okay. I wonder if AI is going to be spitting those words out.
2: Probably.
0: So it was a female AI voice that everyone was talking to?
2: Yeah, it was. It was a female voice, but this was Wendy's. I don't know about McDonald's.
0: Okay, and this was where?
2: Crestwood.
0: Okay, I'm
2: near Irondale in the interstate.
0: I got to go today. All right, 6:19, Alabama's morning news. Stay with us. Jonathan Savage, our Fox correspondent, up next. Well, the Chinese president now going to be meeting with North Korea's president. What could these two powerhouses be talking about? The preview, 3 minutes after traffic and weather together. Stay with us.
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0: It is 6:25 now. Alabama's morning news. I'm JT. Glad to have you along on this Monday morning. And yes, this is going to be one heck of a meeting. Jonathan Savage, our Fox correspondent, joining us now from London as Chinese President Xi heading to North Korea for a little visit with Kim Jong-un. What could these power evildoers be meeting about? Jonathan, good morning.
1: Yeah, I mean, one thing that might make you chuckle is that Xi Jinping wrote a newspaper article in which he said that China and North Korea should oppose authoritarianism, along with hegemony and attempts to revive militarism that threaten regional security. Those phrases, believe it or not, are widely understood as references to the United States and its allies in Asia. But the real reason why Xi Jinping is in North Korea is not about the United States. It's about China and North Korea. Long-time allies. For the longest time, China was the ally of North Korea. China had major influence there. But in recent years, Vladimir Putin and Russia spotted an opportunity and are starting to exert influence in Pyongyang.
0: All right, look, the global situation is certainly a bit volatile, at least right now, with everything happening, obviously, with the Iran situation, Israel, the United States. So could this be a meeting of the minds to just secure up a dual power? Let's ensure we're both on the same page. Things start to break out even worse. We're buddies, right? We're going to hang together. We're going to make this happen. Are they possibly taking the alliance even to the next level when it comes to military strategy, becoming even more superpowers?
1: Well, there's talk about building a joint missile together. This is not necessarily something which is going to happen quickly, but there's no doubt that they are trying to make sure that they are aligned in terms of their military. We have seen joint drills between them in the past. And in fact, Xi Jinping saying that they should enhance their military exchanges, the two countries, and they're willing to expand all sorts of other levels of cooperation too. Xi Jinping has got a little bit anxious, I think, according to analysts, about the way Russia and North Korea have got closer. They don't want Russia to be more powerful in North Korea than China is. So I think that we may well see all sorts of different initiatives coming out of this.
0: Wow. Yet to be seen. Any word from the White House on this meeting yet? I would imagine they'll have something to say about it. I'm sure that our folks behind the scenes are, you know, a bit anxious to see what this is going to be all about. And then possibly scratching their heads at the Pentagon going, okay, boys, everybody up. Let's talk about this.
1: Well, we know that President Trump has said that he'd like to reopen negotiations with Kim Jong-un. He wants dialogue. North Korea doesn't seem to be very interested in that at the moment. And perhaps that North Korea getting stronger alliances with Russia and with China as well, it might make it a little bit harder to persuade North Korea to come to the table. So that's one possible implication of a Xi-Kim meeting, strengthening their alliance.
0: Yeah, well, let's not forget first term with President Trump. He actually crossed over the border to meet with him. So very historic event there. So possibly maybe the three nations will come to some sort of agreement to keep the rest of the world in check. Jonathan Savage, thank you for the update, buddy. It's 6:28. Alabama's morning news, traffic and weather together coming up, an update from Fox News and Leah Brandon, too, here in 3 minutes.
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16: Intelligence. The goal of the Professional Development Day is to prepare classroom teachers to better instruct students on how to safely and ethically use AI in their coursework assignments. A longtime Alabama-based cabinet manufacturer is closing its doors. Workers at Legacy Cabinets in East Tuboga were informed Saturday that the company would be shutting down immediately. Founded in Talladega County in 1994, the company employed around 1,000 people. And the second game of the Tuscaloosa Super Regional had to be suspended due to weather yesterday. That game is resuming today. Alabama baseball leading St. John 7-2 in the top of the eighth. And for the first time in school history, Troy University has advanced to the Men's College World Series. I'm Leah Brandon.
17: And this is Alabama's Morning News with JT. We lead local. And now Fox News covers the world.
18: Fox News, I'm Gianna Gelosi. Israel and Iran trading fire overnight, testing the already fragile ceasefire with the most strikes we've seen in months.
19: More explosions rocked the Iranian capital of Tehran as the Israelis are going on the offensive after they came under a significant Iranian ballistic missile attack overnight. This all started yesterday afternoon when the IDF struck the Lebanese capital of Beirut.
18: That's Fox's Trey Yinks in Tel Aviv. President Trump posted a Truth Social moments ago saying Israel and Iran must immediately stop shooting. He's set to attend Game 3 of the NBA Finals.

0: Anyway, not a good look when you're trying to get the World Cup going here and you've got all this craziness going on. Also, a stabbing took place. Five people stabbed last night inside New York City's Penn Station by a guy experiencing homelessness who was taken into custody by Amtrak police there, the FDNY. Came around about 7 o'clock and found one victim with a serious injury, a couple of others with moderate injuries, and two had some minor injuries. All five were transported to the Bellevue Hospital there in New York. The stabbing happened the night before Trump's planned attendance at Game 3 of the NBA Finals tonight at Madison Square Garden, which sits directly above Penn Station, where security is expected to be extremely tight, obviously. And then also, this is crazy, 12 people were shot and wounded, two critically, when gunfire broke out near this old West End Festival community celebration in Toledo, Ohio. This took place Saturday evening. The Toledo deputy chief, rather, there, Joseph Heffernan, said during a press conference over the weekend that the shooting involved two shooters.
1: Appears as though there was at least two shooters. I think they were probably shooting at each other. What ended up happening was 12 people were struck with bullets. That's what we have right now.
0: Insane. Lieutenant Dan Gerken with the Toledo Police Department was asked by a reporter if he'd seen violence like this before in Toledo.
2: I've been around the police department. We all have for a long time within the city. As far as violence, this is over the top, right? So 12 people being shot, that's the most I've been to a scene. I've been to a lot of scenes, but this is way over the top.
0: Way out of control. And once again, the chief there in Toledo said, you know, this is crazy what can happen when bullets start flying.
1: If we have some people out there, some groups of young people that are thinking that this is exciting, it's not. This is a perfect example, you know, of how when bullets start flying, they can go anywhere. They can strike anybody.
0: Man, it can happen anytime, anywhere. I've been around big crowds before for like, you know, national championship football games or big crowds for concerts, but I've never been anywhere where violence erupts. And Mac, I know you go to a lot of concerts. Have you ever been to a violent situation where gunfire breaks out or, you know, kids start fighting and punching each other in situations like this?
3: I have not, and I thank God for that. That's traumatic and terrifying, and especially don't have loved ones at something that you're not present at, but to be there yourself, that's a whole different ballgame.
0: Yeah, 12 people, once again, shot in this Ohio situation. I mean, it's a big event they have every year there for this. It's the Toledo's one of the most historic neighborhoods, the old West End Festival there. But, yeah, it went sideways over the weekend. 6:38 now, Alabama's morning news. We mentioned Madison Square Garden tonight, game 3 in the NBA playoffs. Yeah, the Knicks lead the series 2-0. They were in San Antonio, beat them both times by 1 point just the other night. The president will be there. We'll get the latest from John Decker, our White House correspondent, on this one. And also, President Trump walking out of the national television interview with Meet the Press. He said, "Nap, I'm out of here." That's a recap coming up too. 3 minutes, Alabama's morning news.
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5: President Trump abruptly ended a taped interview with NBC's Meet the Press after being challenged on his claims of election fraud and his controversial DOJ weaponization fund. The president stormed off the set in Wisconsin after he was pressed for evidence by moderator Kristen Welker.
6: The one-sided crooked network. Sorry, let's call it quits because I've had enough.
5: Trump insisted California officials were cheating on the election, saying 5 days later they're nowhere close to picking a winner in the primary election. He also asserted they're crooked and Meet the Press is crooked. And Senator Mark Warner is taking aim at President Trump's decision to tap Bill Pulte as the acting director of national intelligence. Appearing on Fox News Sunday, the Virginia Democrat described Pulte as grossly unqualified. Warner also warned of turning the keys over to someone who's shown he's willing to take information and misuse it. His comments come after Trump told the reporters Pulte would be temporary until he finds a permanent director. Pulte currently serves as the Federal Housing Finance Agency director and will take over for the outgoing Tulsi Gabbard. That's politics. I'm Mark Mayfew.
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12: The weekend, President Trump was being interviewed by somebody on Meet the Press, and Kristen Welker's her name. She questioned on him on election claims, California's vote count, his proposed weaponization fund. The election out there, in my opinion, and a lot of people's opinion, and obviously the president's opinion is, it's interesting how tight things are with a Republican candidate going up at Karen Bass. And then all of a sudden, okay, well, we've got some mail-in ballots. It's too early to call now. And over the weekend, surprisingly, the Republican slips into third spot. Interesting, isn't it? Well, here's the president reacting to some of this.
6: Call it quits because I've had enough. Thank you, darling. Have a good
13: time. Mr. President, let's please. I traveled all the way to Wisconsin.
6: I've sat in the rain for an hour. On and off in the rain, and I've given you enough time. You ought to straighten out your press because you know what?
13: Mr. President,
6: a country can never be great with a dishonest press.
13: Listen, we traveled all the way to Wisconsin for this interview.
12: Joining us now, John Decker, our White House correspondent. John, things got a little testy there, and she says, I traveled all the way here to talk to you. But he gave her plenty of time, so I guess he's tired of the press being all over him about things in the wrong direction. I mean, what Kristen Welker just asked a question about the election claims, so what was the trigger in this one?
14: It's a really good question. You know, if you watch that interview, you could tell the president was a little bit agitated. And, you know, Kristen Welker, who's a fine journalist, but I think she pushed the president's buttons in that interview. And if you want an interview that, to me, is successful, you can ask your questions without pushing the president's buttons. That's my experience. In any case, the president did not like the way the interview was headed. And this is more than an hour into the interview, by the way, pretty lengthy amount of time to sit down for an interview for the president of the United States. And you saw what he did, took off the microphone calmly. He accidentally stepped on it. You may have seen that, and then walked away. The interview was done. And in fact, as Kristen Welker in that clip just played, JT, the interview was done while the president was in Wisconsin on Friday, and then it was aired yesterday on Meet the Press.
12: Right. Did in your opinion, she get antagonistic with him about this, or was it just mild questions about what, you know, some people perceive as, you know, election returns that are kind of fixed? I mean, it seems, John, to, in my opinion, you know, over the weekend, let's take Los Angeles mayoral race. We had a Republican second place behind Karen Bass, and all of a sudden, oh, here comes some more mail-in ballots. No, he slips to third. Shocker. The majority of the time, it seems to me that when you have mail-in ballot counts after Election Day, it always seems to sway towards the Democrats versus Republicans. So I get his frustration with this, but yeah, I think you're right. She just kind of poked the bear a little bit.
14: Yeah, you know, look, you know, you can have a certain tone, a certain tenor in an interview. You can ask questions in certain ways. You know this, JT. I ask questions of the president almost every day. You know, I asked four questions of the president just last week. I'll have opportunities this week on three separate days to ask the president some questions. And he takes my questions. He knows they're going to be fair, but they're also going to be on point. And they're going to be tough sometimes. But I know how to do it in such a way so I don't agitate the president. I get a good answer, and that's what you want. If you're a journalist, you just want a good answer. You don't want to upset the president. That should never be your goal.
12: Right. Well, they've got a position in a lot of these liberal news-run, you know, facilities that, you know, that's their goal. It's been their goal for years now. And you see what's happening with the shift, I believe, that CNN, they kind of want to take things back to the middle as far as, you know, reporting the news and being fair and balanced, if you will, and get away from the, you know, poking the bear gotcha questions all the time and just hating on the Republicans and the president because their ratings suck. Let's just call it. You know, and I think CBS, the recent firing of Scott Pelley, they may be trying to do the same thing, and it may be totally different circumstances, but it seems to me that these news outlets that are leaning that way are trying to make an adjustment and go the other direction a little bit, at least come back a little bit and try and get some revenue and ratings back.
14: Well, you know, we could have this conversation literally for an hour or two. You know, there's certainly been some changes in the media landscape, and you're right, ratings are down pretty much across the board, including the places where you mentioned. And, you know, I think you have to look, you know, at your business model and figure out what's the best way to get, you know, not to lose audience, to get your audience back up. And so maybe that's a part of the equation in terms of doing just that.
12: All right, quickly. All right, the Knicks lead the Spurs 2-0. They beat them in San Antonio. Now they go to the Garden tonight. President's going to be there first time. I'm picking Knicks in 5 games, but your thoughts on tonight and where you think this thing's going to end up?
14: I'm the wrong person to ask because I'm a big Wemby fan. I was really thinking that they would head into New York with a 2-0 lead, and I'm way off. So I'm the wrong person to ask here. The Knicks look unstoppable at this point, and now they're in their home arena. So I got to give them the advantage. Got to give them the edge.
12: I think so, too. A lot of security tonight. Everything's still a go for the president, right?
14: Yeah, got to go, JT. We'll talk tomorrow, okay?
12: All right, buddy.
14: Thanks so much.
12: 6:48 now. Alabama's morning news. John Decker at the White House. And don't forget, you can always check out John Decker on the iHeartRadio app. It's time to check traffic and weather together. We do it six times an hour. Next update for you here shortly. 3 minutes. Stay with us.
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30: 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In Mississippi, keeping secrets is as old as the soil itself. So can the truth ever really be uncovered?
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12: It is 6:53 now. Alabama's morning news. I'm JT. The latest on what's happening with Iran. Ceasefire? Maybe not so much. Foreign correspondent with Fox, Trey Yinks, live this morning.
5: An intense 24 hours across the Middle East. Minutes ago, more explosions rocked the Iranian capital of Tehran as the Israelis are going on the offensive after they came under a significant Iranian ballistic missile attack overnight. This all started yesterday afternoon when the IDF struck the Lebanese capital of Beirut. They were going after a Hezbollah command and control center there in response to rocket and drone attacks over their northern border. Now, the Iranians shortly after threatened to target Israel for hitting their largest proxy in the region and later launched four waves of ballistic missiles at this country. As those missiles were soaring through the skies of Israel, I spoke on the phone with President Trump, who told me what I would suggest to Iran: you've shot your missiles, that's enough. Get back to the table and make a deal, the president said.
12: You know, I know we've taken care of their navy there in Iran, but my gosh, they still have capabilities to be launching these missiles here. So once again, I think this demonstrates why, you know, maintaining this military deterrence and supporting Israel really does remain kind of critical to the region's stability over there, because it is just still not near the end for Iran. With the capabilities like that, I don't know why we don't go after them harder with this and take those things away. You know, this ceasefire, my gosh, Trey Yinks explaining the ceasefire is no longer in place.
5: This remains a multi-front war, and we should be very clear here. The ceasefire is over. Iran is launching dozens of ballistic missiles at this country. The Israelis are conducting extensive airstrikes across Iran. This is not a ceasefire. This is a return to war. President Trump is calling on both sides to stop shooting. He would like to see a return to the negotiating table and reach a diplomatic solution to end the regional conflict. When I spoke with the president last night, he told me he was not happy that the Israelis struck the Lebanese capital of Beirut. Route that led to this exchange of fire. When you talk with Israeli officials, they say we've been coming under Hezbollah rocket and drone attacks and had no other option. But again, the president just minutes ago taking to True Social, calling on both Israel and Iran to cease fire.
12: Well, you know, that seems to be a repeat. The president's trying to negotiate this thing through. He's optimistic sometimes that the negotiations are going in the right direction. And then minutes later, you get a report from social media from Iran, and it's like, don't know what he's talking about. We have no desire to comply with anything that he wants us to do. Well, here's national security and military analyst Rebecca Grant reacting to these claims that the ceasefire is over.
6: Technically, that is going to be the call of Admiral Cooper, who commands our forces in Central Command. I'm sure he's got his forces on high alert there this morning, local time. But we'll see what will be done. I'll tell you, though, from a tactical perspective, this was a very smart move by Israel to go after some active Iranian air defense sites. And that barrage of 10 incoming missiles from Iran against Israel, Iran started it, but it also tells me Iran is really running low on missiles.
12: Uh-huh. Well, let's go. It's time to end this, I do believe. Palestinian man, by the way, big attack in central Israel, terror here. This guy, a Palestinian guy with Israeli citizenship, carrying out this shooting rampage in central Israel, killed one person, injured five others before he was killed by the cops. Initial concerns of these multiple attackers crossing over from the West Bank were dispelled, but police determined it was a lone gunman and a lone gunman and an accomplice. You know, the attacker stayed in his car while he was shooting, and this allowed him to just cruise pretty quickly and get to several locations within minutes. Five people, once again, wounded in the shootings, two in severe condition and three moderately injured. Benjamin Netanyahu praising his forces for coming and getting these folks quickly. It is 6:58, Alabama's morning news, traffic and weather together, an update from Fox News here in just a couple of minutes. Also, Leah Brandon, too. We'll check this traffic and weather together. 3 minutes.
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12: Alabama's morning news. I'm JT. An update on Birmingham Southern College campus with Leah Brandon here in just a minute. But first, traffic and weather together. Here's Andrew Seco.
7: In the overturned crash, still blocking the right shoulder, Montgomery Highway, heading northbound at Highway 146. We're seeing the volume 65 south coming out of Forestdale, getting inside downtown. Same story, 65 northbound out of Alabaster. We have that right shoulder block fill up Parkway north and south, a cone zone right before Martin Street. Everything else in solid shape. Live at the traffic center, I'm Andrew Seco.
12: Well, it looks like a cloudy one for us today. About a 60% chance of some more showers as well. It is muggy. We're going to 85 for the high this afternoon. Also, a flash flood watch in effect until 8 o'clock tonight. Right now, some light rain and cloudy, 73. Alabama's morning news. Fox News coming up here with an update in a couple of minutes. But first, we lead local. Here's Leah Brandon.
8: The former Birmingham Southern College campus has officially become the new United States Coast Guard training facility. Both of Alabama's senators were at the ribbon-cutting ceremony for the new campus. It's known as Training Center Birmingham Southern. Here's Senator Tommy Tuberville.
10: This will be state-of-the-art. There won't be anything better across the country. So we're looking forward to having 800 or 900 cadets come through here a year.
8: Admiral Kevin Lundy.
11: They'll see that logo and will be reminded that they're carrying on not only the Coast Guard's history and heritage, but the history and heritage of Birmingham Southern College.
8: Classes at the training center could begin by the end of this year. A tragic end to the story after searchers find the body of the missing Auburn student, Weston Higginbotham. Charlie O'Brien has more.
14: 20-year-old Weston Higginbotham went missing May 29th on vacation in Japan with his parents. His mother, Nancy Higginbotham, confirming on Instagram Saturday, searchers report finding her son Weston dead after he went hiking. The volunteer search and rescue group found his body in a mountainous area outside Kyoto. Nancy Higginbotham says the grief she and her husband Keith feel is impossible to put into words. The family is silent on how he died. I'm Charlie O'Brien.
8: Widespread flash flooding has been reported across parts of north and central Alabama. Strong thunderstorms dumped more than 5 inches of rain on the Tennessee Valley, as well as Jefferson and Shelby counties. More flash flooding expected today. A flood watch is in effect until 8 p.m. And preparations are underway in North Alabama for Rock the South. It's the first time the music festival will be held in Decatur. Previously, the concert was held for more than a decade in Coleman County. That's where Harmony Steed is the executive director of tourism.
17: We're proud of what Rock of the South did for us as a whole, and now we're just going to keep on launching from that. And now Coleman County is going to be a year-round tourist destination.
8: I'm Leah Brandon, and this is Alabama's Morning News with JT. We lead local, and now Fox News covers the world.
18: That's enough for now. I'm Chris Foster, Fox News. Iran and Israel have been back at it, firing missiles at each other, and now Iran's military says it's finished with strikes, but warns there will be harsher attacks if Israel resumes attacks on Lebanon.
19: After a two-month ceasefire, Israel and Iran are back trading fire, and Iran is blaming the United States. Israel carried out airstrikes in western and central Iran after Iran fired missiles at northern Israel. The Israelis have also hit an Iranian petrochemical plant, the first such attack on energy infrastructure since early April.
18: Fox's Jonathan Savage. President Trump's demanding that the shooting stop. He tells the Financial Times newspaper he calls the shots, and Israeli Prime Minister Benjamin Netanyahu won't have any choice but to accept any peace deal his administration works out with Iran. Five people are stabbed at Penn Station in New York City.
20: One suspect was taken into custody. He was described as being emotionally disturbed. According to the fire department, one person suffered serious injuries. Four people have moderate or minor injuries. And six people altogether were taken to the hospital.
18: Fox's Alex Hogan in Bedminster, New Jersey. President Trump spent the weekend at his golf resort there before attending Game 3 of the NBA Finals in New York tonight at Madison Square Garden, above that train station where the stabbing took place. At least 38 people are reported killed in an earthquake in the Philippines, a powerful one, magnitude 7.8.
21: Officials say at least 200 are hurt. Right now, rescue crews are focusing their efforts on General Santos City. That is where people are reportedly trapped after multiple buildings collapsed. The quake has since triggered 138 aftershocks.
18: Fox's Ashley Strohmeyer, at least 13 of those deaths are in a landslide, and there is tsunami damage reported in at least one village on the southern Philippines coast. Smaller waves are measured in Indonesia and in Palau and as far away as southern Japan. 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
12: It is 7:06 now. Alabama's Morning News. I'm JT. We got lots to talk about this morning. Coming up a little bit later, Evan Brown will have the latest on the attacks with Iran and what's going on now this morning as things are not looking good for a ceasefire. Also, Kate Henderson, who's an associate attorney, where she represents individuals and families in personal injury matters. The topic this morning is kids are getting ready to go off to camps. Yeah, summer camp safety and what you ought to be thinking about, what you ought to be asking about before you just drop your kids off at a camp somewhere. So more on that coming up in just about 15 minutes or so. Also, Tom Homan responding to what's happening with the ICE, you know, all the protests, these professional protesters are being brought in. And also a woman who has called the authorities, cops, a number of times, 14 different times, over a vicious dog in the neighborhood. Well, that dog mauled her and killed her. That latest story coming up as well. Senator Katie Britt will join us later this morning at about 8:40. Talk about Birmingham Southern College, obviously, ICE and the Border Patrol, and also legislation she has recently introduced. So looking forward to talking to Katie once again. 8:40 with Senator Britt. Mackenzie is back after a nice little trip down to the beach. I'm so glad to see you. I know it's tough leaving that fantastic white sand and that beautiful water there in the ocean and your boyfriend's family just chilling. And back in Monday morning, bright and early, 3:30, there's that alarm. And it's raining. And yeah, coming back last night to a thunderstorm like that, not the best. But you know what? I did sleep well at first. Yes. Because of it. Yes, very nice sleep. I do like storms at night like that. I spoke last night along with Rick Burgess, my buddy, at Scott Dawson's event over at the Hoover Mets Unite. So many great artists were there. Chris Tomlin. I'm not even sure that Chris got on stage last night. I fell asleep. I got to talk to Scott about this, but we'll do a little recap with him a little bit later this morning. But what a nice night it was. It's Saturday night and Sunday night. Got to share my testimony as well a little bit, but you know, the weather was certainly a major factor. Saturday turned out to be a great night with, you know, Alabaster City Fest. That was just a great night, and so many people showing up for that. So big weekend and lots of rain, but we need it. We'll get an update on our traffic and weather together here in just about 3 minutes. And also on the way, Tom Holman's reaction to what's happening with all these ICE detention centers in 3 minutes.
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27: 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I've lost 88 pounds with Awaken 180. I was type 2 diabetic and I was severely overweight. I got to do something because what I was doing wasn't working. 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And now that pain is completely gone. 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
12: It is 7:13 now, Alabama's morning news. I'm JT. Well, I got to tell you, our borders are Tom Holman accusing some Democrats of lying about conditions inside Delaney Hall. We're going to be talking with Hannah Davis as well about this next hour. From Federation for American Immigration Reform. This is the facility in Newark, New Jersey. And Democrats have been screaming, this is awful. It's just appalling what's going on inside here. So the Democrats hire all these protesters. It's the same crew that goes around and does all the protesting for the professionals that have all the money. And so he conducted a, you know, an unannounced visit to the facility, touring housing units there. Oh, how about that? Here he is during an interview with Laura Trump about it.
3: Democratic politicians are lying. They're enticing these protests with their lies. I did go to the facility. There was never a hunger strike. There was, you know, one person was threatening to start a hunger strike, but no one's on a hunger strike. And I toured the facility. I went through the medical. I went to outdoor, indoor recreation. They got, you know, sophisticated workout equipment there, which surprised me. I went through the housing units. I went to the bathrooms. I even did a surprise visit on Saturday, unannounced, to eat lunch because I was told the food was bad. So I sat in the cafeteria right along with the detainees. And of course, had my security with me to make sure there was no problems. I had the same food, same trays that they had because I looked at what they were eating when I was eating. Same exact thing. They ate spaghetti and meat sauce, had green beans, had charred beans, rolls and butter, a fruit drink, and I think it was a cake for dessert, but I didn't eat the dessert. But and something else, I'm not a small guy. I couldn't finish it all. So, you know, it's just all based. It isn't about the quality of detention. It's about detention. They don't want these people detained, right? They want to shut down detention centers, and they want to abolish ICE. That's what it's all about.
12: Yeah, have you seen Mondani, the mayor of New York's latest pitch? Yeah, we need to abolish ICE and be done with it. I mean, you can't be more wrong than wanting to do something like this. He claims it doesn't do anything to make the city safer. Oh, really? Talk to the victims' families that have been killed and assaulted by illegals that are here. We're not talking about people that come over, you know, that are here and have been here for 20 years and have jobs and are, you know, committed to making things better in their own community and raising their family. We're talking about illegals here that are criminals. Okay, these people in these ICE detention centers, for the most part, are criminals. And to abolish ICE is out of control. I don't get the Democratic push that we don't need law enforcement. The law and order is not a good thing. You know, they in some sanctuary cities, the cops have been told to stand down. Don't arrest people for certain crimes. I mean, it's got to be extreme before they'll grab somebody and put them in jail. And that usually doesn't last very long as a judge comes around and says, well, you're out on bail. Go ahead. Next thing you know, there's more crime being committed by these people. I just, honestly, I see very lack of any common sense in any of this. Speaking of craziness with law enforcement, this is out of control. Authorities say now that apparently a Florida woman was killed after being attacked by multiple dogs in a case that obviously has got the whole neighborhood and all the residents here just, I mean, really ramped up, obviously concerned about these dangerous animals in their neighborhood. The dogs, allegedly, have been the subject of previous complaints from neighbors who reported aggressive behavior and roaming incidents. I mean, there's been 14 different calls made to law enforcement when it comes to these animals. Now this woman got mauled by one of them, and it killed her right outside when the dogs attacked, you know, of her home. First responders got to the scene. The woman died from her injuries. Arrested the dog's owner and charged him in connection with the fatal attack. If you got dogs in there one bit, in fact, any dog really, if you don't have control of your dog and they're running out in the street and they're just running through the neighborhoods, especially if they're dogs known to have a propensity towards violence. What are you doing? Get your dogs under control. The authorities allege the owner knew the dogs posed a danger and failed to properly secure them. Well, how about this, authorities? Why did it take 14 phone calls for you to finally get out there and do something? What about the first 13? Why weren't these dogs taken in and sheltered and people held accountable for it? Unbelievable. They say the dogs were taken into custody following this attack. It's about time. All kinds of debates over these dangerous dog laws and the owner's responsibility and how authorities handle these repeated complaints. I'd love to talk law enforcement. Anybody? 205-439-9372, 439-9372. You in law enforcement? I'd love to hear from you. 439-9372. What's the policy where you're a law enforcement agent? You don't have to say your name or what department you're working for. I just want to know what the general response is from law enforcement when they get these dogs, you know, the dog reports. Doesn't seem like they did much in this Florida case. Horrible situation. 7:18 now, Alabama's morning news. Getting ready to drop your kids off at camp? Things you ought to be thinking about before you do that. Kate Henderson will join us now. She's an associate attorney with a big firm, represents individual families and personal injury matters. Yep, there are some safety issues out there in a lot of these camps, as we know. We'll chat with her in 3 minutes after traffic and weather together.
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12: JT, school is out for most kids now for the summer. Some kids getting out this week, but around here, most of the kids are out of school. And it's camp time for a lot of kids as well. Joining us now, Kate Henderson, who is an associate attorney and also represents individuals and families in personal injury matters, to talk about summer camp safety and questions parents have got to be thinking about and asking before they drop their kids off. Kate, welcome in. Thank you so much for being here.
10: Hey, JT. Thanks so much for having me.
12: What part of the world are you in this morning? Where do you live?
10: I am in Westchester County, New York.
12: Okay. You certainly remember what happened, what was it, last year? Camp Mystic in Texas, where the flood came and so many people lost their lives, including so many children in all of this. My first question, if I'm dropping kids off, are we in a flood zone here? Is that a good idea to ask that?
10: Absolutely. So that should be part of a series of questions that you're going to be asking, right? But number one is going to be health and safety. So you want to know what is the, if in the instance of an emergency situation or a flood, what is the plan? Specifically, who is aware of the plan? Where are the details kept? And you need them to run you through it.
12: Yeah, let's talk about that. So if you're dropping your kids off at a camp, what's the first thing you ask? And then, you know, the next few questions to make sure that you're comfortable leaving them.
10: Yeah, absolutely. So there's a couple things immediately that you want to know, basic questions. So what's the exact staff to camper ratio? How are the staff trained? What kind of background checks are run? Are they run on a federal or state level? You're also going to want to know about daily operations. So what does a typical day look like? How are transitions, such as moving from lunch to activities, managed? And then, you know, arguably most important, health and safety. How does the camp handle extreme temperatures, keeping kids hydrated, emergency situations? How do they handle medical needs? What's the plan if a child gets sick or hurt? So you can put together your own list, but in general, those are the areas that you want to cover.
12: Oh, my gosh. Okay, I'm turning the car around. You just freaked me out. I'm taking the kids home. I mean, it's wow. You're right, though, but you've got to go through this. The camp brochures and all their marketing materials look fantastic, beautiful. Oh, look at the kids in the canoe. Here they are playing tetherball, horseback riding. This place is awesome. And you get there, and it's like a horror film. What about asking about previous situations or any previous injuries or incidents, small or large? I'd like to know about them because we know Camp Mystic had some issues before this flood took place and they didn't act upon them. So is it fair enough to ask for that? Are they required to release some of the information that has gone on with previous incidents?
10: Absolutely. You need to be asking about this. So as you were just saying, JT, the marketing materials are really designed to sell the experience, right? Not highlight the risk. So it's on us as the parents to look for that transparency. So any program that's hesitant or defensive in any way about sharing its safety records, that should be a huge red flag. Honest programs own their history. They explain how they've improved because of it, and they shouldn't hesitate to give you the answers that you need. So they're going to be, you know, watching your kids. It's important.
12: Yeah, let's talk about some of the things. You know, you've seen these stories out of Minnesota where these daycares don't even exist. And then you hear horror stories about other daycares where, you know, these people are arrested for, you know, hitting a kid that's 3 years old with a belt because they've, you know, talked too much. So you never really know what's going on behind the closed doors or once the parents leave and all the kids are there. So what kind of background checks are you talking about when staff should be checked out before that and their CPR, you know, certifications or first aid training requirements? What else do you recommend and what are you looking for as far as red flags?
10: So red flags, initially giving vague answers. So, you know, if you're asking what guidelines are you required to follow and, you know, tell me how you follow those, how you're in compliance, giving a generic response like, oh, we follow all guidelines, that's going to be a red flag. You need specifics. High staff turnover. So a camp that's replacing massive percentages of its leadership, it, you know, indicates poor training or management potentially. And then resistance to visits or your questions is definitely a red flag. And then arguably the biggest, lack of structure. If there's no clear written procedures for emergencies, weather, behavioral issues, then that's problematic, right? I mean, you want to know that your kids are going to be in good hands. You're going to want to know what background checks are required both for staff and volunteers. So criminal background checks, if they're done at a state or federal level for fingerprinting checks, right? And then finally, whether CPR and first aid training is mandatory for all staff, not only for nurses. So you want everybody to be able to administer CPR if, you know, the need arises, not just have one or two people on the camp that are able to do that.
12: You know, my biggest problem with these daycare centers, and I'm going to go ahead and take this over to the camp level as well, that is there any state certification that they have to go through to get the seal of approval that these people have passed inspections and regulations that are, you know, best suited for these kids to be safe? Or are they just, you know, fly by night? Yeah, I got an extra guest house in my back yard here. I think I'll open up a daycare. Drop them off. I'll watch them. You know, are you pro that?
10: Absolutely. Absolutely. So you want your kids to go to a licensed camp, right? So licensed camps, it's different in every state, right? I'm in New York. So licensed camps are regulated by state or local health departments, and they have to meet these very specific legally binding standards for staff ratios, medical oversights, sanitation, background checks, and if they're a licensed facility, they're also subject to unannounced inspections, which is really important. So there are unlicensed facilities out there. Usually, you know, it's these smaller type places. But you want to make sure you're sending your kids to a licensed facility so that they have, you know, everything in order.
12: Yeah, very good. Well, Kate Henderson, so insightful. Thank you so much for the information this morning. Lots to think about, parents, before you drop the kiddos off. Kate, we'll do it again soon. Thank you.
10: Of course. Thank you, JT. Have a great day.
12: All right, you too. 7:29 now. Alabama's Morning News with an update from Fox and Leah Brandon on the way here. Check on traffic and weather together as well. And what are rock stars doing to ruin their careers when it comes to politics? I think we all know. The latest on who's doing all this in just a few minutes. Stay with us.
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3: Tennessee Valley, as well as Jefferson and Shelby counties. Numerous roads were forced to close due to flooding. Streams and creeks will experience runoffs in the aftermath of the storms today. A level 2 slight risk of severe storms remains in effect for parts of northeast Alabama today, and a flood watch remains in effect for many counties through 8 p.m. tonight. The body of an Auburn University student who had been missing for a week has been found in Japan. The family of Weston Higginbotham confirming search crews discovered his remains in a forested area outside Kyoto. Officials say no foul play.

0: It is 7:35 now, Alabama's morning news. I'm JT, Evan Brown, our Fox correspondent on Iran. And the latest there, Evan, my gosh, ceasefire, my butt. It doesn't seem like there's any ceasefire going on as much as everybody wants to talk about. Well, they're going to try and get it done. Wow, it was busy this weekend.
1: It was, yeah. No one is ceasing fire anymore, but, well, that's not quite true. The Iranians have said they would withhold further strikes. That is, of course, after Israel pounded them through the night pretty hard. But this began last week when the Hezbollah terrorists were firing on Israel again. Israel reinvaded southern Lebanon and was making a real push towards Beirut. The Iranians, who for decades have said Hezbollah has nothing to do with them, all of a sudden now want to protect Hezbollah and told the Americans that if they wanted negotiations to happen, they had to stop Israel's advance. Israel decided to strike in southern Beirut in the suburbs at a apartment building where Hezbollah bigwigs were known to live, killed them. And that's when Iran fired missiles at Israel. Israel deflected or intercepted them. There were some fired from Yemen by the Houthis. Those were intercepted as well. And then Israel struck Iran through the night in multiple cities, multiple targets, hitting airports, hitting factories, hitting petrochemical plants, and hitting missile stockpiles. So not only was this a pretty hard punch back, it was also a message saying, we know where your missiles still are. We know where you're trying to build more, and we can hit them.
0: You know, I got to tell you, if this is going on, we've taken care of their Navy and pretty much annihilated, except for these little sleeper boats out there. Why are we not getting after the missiles even more and just calling it a day here? This is clearly not going in the direction that the president wants here. And personally, I'm kind of done with it. As far as the ceasefire goes, here's national security and military analyst Rebecca Grant reacting to these claims.
2: Technically, that is going to be the call of Admiral Cooper, who commands our forces in Central Command. I'm sure he's got his forces on high alert there this morning, local time. But we'll see what will be done. I'll tell you, though, from a tactical perspective, this was a very smart move by Israel to go after some active Iranian air defense sites. And that barrage of 10 incoming missiles from Iran against Israel, Iran started it, but it also tells me Iran is really running low on missiles.
0: 7:38 now, Alabama's morning news. We'll check traffic and weather together coming up here in just about 3 minutes. Stay with us.
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0: Mammoth Morning News. I'm JT, 743. You know, there was a day when I was a huge Bruce Springsteen fan. In fact, when I was living in Ocean City, Maryland, this was back in the mid-70s, right before he got huge. I mean, he was always big in Jersey and the coast there. But before he went super big, he played a place called the Hurricane Nightclub. And we're like, man, this guy's so good and everything. And next thing you know, that album comes out. And he's monstrous. Springsteen, I thought, was a real Americana kind of guy, just a blue-collar rocker like John Mellencamp. And then all of a sudden, he turns Robert De Niro on us and goes Mr. Political recently. In the last year or so, and he hates Donald Trump, so that's what it's all about. And there are other people, too, that get out on stage, whether it's an award show or it's a concert or just social media. Well, if you voted for Trump, stop listening to my music. Okay, please. And, you know, you got Chris Robinson, the guy from Black Crowes now. He's all about, you know, criticism on stage. And Maren Morris, you know, she's the same way, just woke as can be. And I got to tell you, I think these people, first of all, America's growing tired of it. I mean, using concerts and entertainment platforms to deliver these political messages, it's literally, the response has been... enough. You know, we're tired of it, okay? You know, we go to shows, we watch the shows on TV to be entertained. We escape the craziness of our daily lives and all the news out there. And as much as I'm involved in the news, when I go to a concert, you know, I kind of want to take a breather and enjoy the show. Mac, you're younger, you're in your 20s. I mean, what's your general thoughts and people that you hang out with when it comes to artists doing their thing and then getting all political on stage? And I'd say the same thing about if somebody's whining about Joe Biden or what's going on with the Democrats. I don't want to hear that when I'm out there.
1: I don't have a problem for someone standing up for what they believe in, but I do think that there's a certain point to where you have to separate the art from the artist sometimes. You know, for example, I really like old Kanye West music. And he's come out with some pretty terrible things to say, you know.
0: Sure.
1: And he's,
0: yeah,
1: you know, not somebody that you would want to actively necessarily support. But I always say, you know, I like old Kanye West songs. And there's the difficulty of, you know, the previous art that he made and the music,
0: yeah,
1: that I like.
0: I think De Niro is one of the best actors we've ever had, but he's gone psycho on the president lately. And every time there's a camera or microphone... Hey, what? Tell us about that new role. I'll tell you what, he sucks, and he's talking about the president immediately out of the gate. So I'm like, wow, you're really, I mean, stay in your lane. I mean, if you want to have your opinions about some things, that's fine. But, you know, when you're on stage and probably, you know, a large majority of your audience doesn't agree with you politically, no matter which side you're on, you know, there are people that go to concerts and that are Democrat and Republican and some are down the middle, and some don't give a rip. And to hear, you know, one of your favorite artists jump up on stage and start slamming the country and how America sucks. And, you know, right now there's been some recent polling out with younger adults under the age of 40. More than 50% really don't, you know, feel patriotic or want to about America. And I'm thinking, what the heck? Then what are you for? What do you stand for? I mean, you know, this is one of the best countries, if not the best country in the world to live in. Opportunities, security, I mean, just on and on and on. Opportunities in your job and in creating, you know, career paths and changing and just to be so anti on stage these days, it's just disgusting. And I think a lot of people have had enough about this, you know. And a lot of supporters say, you know, a lot of these people are preferring public figures who focus on their craft rather than what's going on with the partisan activism. It's really disgusting. And I think Springsteen's probably lost half his base. You know, if not 30, 40% of it have said, you know, I'm done with you. Like me. 748, Alabama's Morning News with traffic and weather together coming up next. Stay with us.
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27: 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A black man from the projects comes forward with information about the case.
29: He says the police are his friends.
27: But out of nowhere, he goes from star witness to prime suspect.
29: And then that's it. They turn on him.
27: The system is hungry for a conviction. Lee Harris is sentenced to 90 years.
30: I get 90 years for killing somebody I have never seen.
27: Behind bars, Lee finds an unlikely ally in his cellie, Robert. The pair are like chalk and cheese. There's no way their paths would ever cross on the outside. But as a fellow inmate, Robert sees through the lies and vows to do the unthinkable. Clear Lee's name.
0: This is a prepaid collect call from an inmate at
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5: It is 7:53 now. Alabama's morning news. I'm JT. The crazy situation here on Interstate 75. Wow. Dramatic and dangerous scene for a lot of motorists. There's some video. I don't know if you've seen this, but showing these fireworks shooting into the air in all directions as the flames kind of engulf this trailer that's carrying all these fireworks. Boy, that is not good. I remember when we'd have little brown paper bags on July 4th, and you know, I used to be able to buy these little tiny firecrackers that are about an inch long, right? They're real small ones. But they're all connected because their fuses are connected. And you had to be real careful about pulling them apart because if you pulled too hard, you'd pull the fuses out and kill half your bag, right? Well, we used to take those things and put them in these brown paper lunch sacks, and we'd light the fuse and let them all start just going off like crazy. Like, I mean, just craziness. Could you imagine an 18-wheeler full of fireworks like this? Wow. Authorities shut down a portion of I-75 for safety reasons. The drivers were stranded for hours as this emergency crew worked to contain the blaze and secure the area. The firefighters maintained a pretty safe distance while allowing much of the fireworks just, you know, kind of burn off and call it a day. But you know, at some point, all right, Joe, I think we're good. Let's go up there and start clamping. Oh, my gosh, there's some duds still going off. How many times does that happen, right? No serious injuries. That was the good part about all of this. Immediately reported that they had it under control. Very intense explosions, though, and it's super heavy traffic, thick smoke. And repeated firework blasts could be seen and heard, I mean, from a considerable distance. They urged motorists to avoid the area and use alternate routes and all that, but caused the fire under investigation. What started as a vehicle turned into a very unexpected 4th of July-style show on I-75. It would be kind of cool to see, but once again, obviously, could have been very dangerous and gone the other direction, that's for sure. All right, interesting here, Mac. Let's go ahead and take a listen to what happened here. Cut 13. First of all, are you familiar with a Bluetooth device having a name? What does that even mean?
6: Most Bluetooth devices do have names. You know, for example, even if you have a personal hotspot on your phone, you can name it. Your speaker, you can name it. Your AirPods, you can name them. Your headphones, whatever
5: name.
6: You want.
5: Okay.
6: Kind of like your Wi-Fi network at home. I'm sure it has a name.
5: Oh, okay.
6: Yeah.
5: Okay, I got you. Well, a flight to Spain had to return to Newark because someone's Bluetooth device was named Bomb.
6: Oh, no.
5: What? Without saying that, here's the pilot giving the bad joke news to the passengers.
7: We're going to be returning back to Newark because we have one passenger that seems to be making a funny joke that isn't so funny. Unfortunately, because of one person who doesn't want to comply with the instructions, and it's compromising the integrity and the safety of not only his crew, but all the other passengers. At this time, we're going to be making our return back to Newark. The federal agents will be coming on board. Very serious issue.
5: Holy cow.
6: I guarantee you that was somebody that is a troll on social media trying to do a funny video where they pull something up and they're like, oh, this will be hilarious. Well, it's not too funny when the whole entire plane has to turn around and land.
5: Not funny at all when you use the word bomb on an airplane.
6: Nothing funny about it.
5: Crazy nut. Yeah, the feds got him, that's for sure. Stay with us. Top of the hour news coming up in minutes.
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2: Human.
5: Discovered from Leah Brandon. But first, traffic and weather together. Once again, Andrew Seco.
36: And still seeing the brake lights with this crash scene. Decatur Highway shut down north and southbound at Access Road. Avoid the area. Take I-65. No estimated clearing time with this one.
37: Saving a ceasefire. I'm Chris Foster of Fox News. Minutes after President Trump demands Israel and Iran must immediately stop shooting, Iran's military says it will stop for now. Missiles flew back and forth for hours for the first time since a ceasefire was declared in April.
38: Iran's Islamic Revolutionary Guard Corps just announced they are halting attacks against Israel, but maintain the ability to fire again if the Israelis target Hezbollah in Lebanon. This is a significant development and an indication we may be looking at an off-ramp here. This all started yesterday afternoon when the IDF struck the Lebanese capital of Beirut, going after the Hezbollah neighborhood of Dahya. Immediately after, Iranian officials threatened to fire on Israel, and hours later, they did just that, launching four waves of ballistic missiles toward the northern part of this country, sending hundreds of thousands of people into bomb shelters.
37: Fox's Trey Yinks in Tel Aviv, Israel. Six people, including a suspect, are hospitalized after a stabbing attack at Penn Station in New York City. He was taken into custody by Amtrak police. Law enforcement sources described that suspect as homeless and emotionally disturbed. Penn Station is below Madison Square Garden, where President Trump is expected to attend Game 3 of the NBA Finals tonight between the Knicks and San Antonio Spurs.
0: People can expect road closures nearby. SWAT teams will be deployed and standing by. At MSG, there will be airport-like screening. No bags will be allowed in, and fans are told to arrive as early as 2 hours before the event. So you can likely imagine what they will have to go through just to get inside the building. We know that New York City Mayor Mondami is expected to attend the game himself, and he also urged fans in his city today to celebrate, but to do so responsibly.
37: Fox's Alex Hogan. The Knicks lead the best of seven series 2-0 against the Spurs as they try to win their first NBA title since 1973. Opening statements are today at the George Pino trial in Miami. He's charged with manslaughter for the death of his daughter's 17-year-old friend in a boat crash 4 years ago. 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
1: Searchers in Japan have found the body of the missing Auburn University student, Weston Higginbotham. Charlie O'Brien has more.
3: 20-year-old Weston Higginbotham went missing May 29th on vacation in Japan with his parents. His mother, Nancy Higginbotham, confirming on Instagram Saturday, searchers report finding her son Weston dead after he went hiking. The volunteer search and rescue group found his body in a mountainous area outside Kyoto. Nancy Higginbotham says the grief she and her husband Keith feel is impossible to put into words. The family is silent on how he died. I'm Charlie O'Brien.
1: Widespread flash flooding has been reported across parts of North and Central Alabama. More flooding is expected today. Strong thunderstorms dumping more than 5 inches of rain on the Tennessee Valley as well as Jefferson and Shelby counties. Numerous roads were forced to close due to the flooding. Many streams and creeks will experience runoffs in the aftermath of the storms today. Also, a level 2 slight risk of severe storms remains in effect for parts of northeast Alabama today. A deadly shooting at a Birmingham hotel. Police say two people involved in an argument pulled guns and began firing at each other.
4: Ultimately, both of those victims were wounded. None of them did succumb to his injuries. And one of those victims that has the life-threatening injuries is one of our suspects.
1: The shooting happened at the Intown Suites extended stay. That investigation is ongoing. And preparations are underway in North Alabama for Rock the South. It's the first time the music festival will be held in Decatur. Rock the South was held for more than a decade in Cullman County, where Harmony Steed is the executive director of tourism.
9: We're proud of what Rock the South did for us as a whole, and now we're just going to keep on launching from that. And now Cullman County is going to be a year-round tourist destination. So we're proud of what it did for us and what it's going to do for Decatur Morgan County as well.
1: I'm Leah Brandon.
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8: Hello, America. Welcome to the Glenn Beck Program. It is Friday. Well, there's a lot to talk about. One, the California fraud. I was in California over the weekend, and I have to tell you, I couldn't get my ass on an airplane out of that state fast enough. Oh, my. I love you, Californians. I do. Well, not all of you. Well, I do love all of you. I just get really pissed off when I'm around most of you. But anyway, we'll talk about that and the fraud here in just a second. Also, the stock market is crashing. The stock market is crashing. What happened on Friday, I'll help you understand why we lost more money in the stock market than any other time in history. Also, last night, it's, I don't know, 12 o'clock. My phone rings. I'm in bed. Phone rings. Glenn is President Trump. And we talked a little bit about him Meet the Press. And I said, I just finished writing a monologue about that, Mr. President. And I shared a few minutes of it. And he liked it. I think you're going to love it. I've had it with the egomaniacs in the press that are so megalomaniacal that they just think that they know everything and everyone else is a ridiculous fool. I can't take it anymore. So I got a few rants in me today. And we start with California. And I'm sorry, the alleged fraud. In 60 seconds. 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So right now, as I speak, millions of ballots in California are still being counted. Days, weeks after the polls have closed in their primary. Well, has it been a week? It's been almost a week. So, days and days. We're weeks away from finding out a final answer, but we are told by Californians just to be patient. This is normal. No, it's not normal. Mm-mm. No, one thing you could say about it, it is not normal. In fact, this is a breach of trust that is, it's a little profound. It's a little profound because I think it's going to shake and apart the foundations of the republic just a little bit, you know? Imagine this. On election night, votes come in. We see the will of the people. Clear as day. In almost every place. But then the ballots keep rolling in. Late ones. Cured ones. Ballots from God only knows where. verified by signatures that a tired clerk glances at under a fluorescent light and says, yep, that's it. And suddenly the leads shift and the right people win. And it's weird. It's the right people that win every single time. I'm never surprised. The votes come in, and I'm never surprised at who wins. Are you? Wouldn't you think just playing the odds, occasionally you'd be surprised? Now, you don't need to be, you know, a conspiracy theorist to smell the rot here. You just need eyes and a memory, you know, longer than yesterday's news cycle, which is hard for most gold Americans. This is at least the appearance of corruption. And yes, appearance matters because voting isn't just a mechanical process. Voting is built on trust. And in God we trust, except at the polls. I'd like to see some transparency. The trust that we need is the sense that your ballot counts as the same as mine. I have to trust that the dead aren't suddenly voting, that non-citizens aren't registered and voting, that the rolls are clean, the chain of custody is ironclad, you know, that no one knows exactly how these ballots are found. I'd like to know that nobody knows how many ballots they need to find. California has done absolutely everything to avoid and to erode that trust, avoid fixing it and eroding it every single day. Universal mail-in ballots, they send them out to every registered voter, active or not. They just send millions out. Strict photo ID for mail votes? Nah. Automatic registration? Yeah. Same-day ballot registration? Sure. Ballot harvesting? Yeah, it's legalized. So we can hire a third-party group to go out and scoop up bundles of ballots for us from the homeless. Loose deadlines? Yeah. We got to be postmarked by Election Day. We'll count them. We'll count them if they show up a week or maybe two, maybe three. How many votes do we need? Signature verification. Subjective at best. The voter rolls? Bloated with ghosts, hundreds of thousands of questionable names and addresses. You know, federal auditors are fighting tooth and nail just to look at them. But for some reason, California is like, this is sacred in a state where nothing is sacred. Well, except for mutilating our children. I think that's sacred to them. With all of the sophisticated technology in all of Silicon Valley, AI, blockchain, instant global transactions. I can send $1 billion from my town to your town or to China or Germany, and I can do it within a 24-hour period. But counting the votes in California? Nope, can't do it. Just too hard. Other states do it. Florida, Texas, they have the results. Get this. This is crazy. On the same night. Yeah. Yeah. Now, most modern countries tally on the same night or the next day, and they use paper ballots and precinct counts. They can do it, but California, no. California is too darn sophisticated. We can't do that. Conveniently, those late ballots tend to lean one way. And when the Republicans surge early, well, just wait for the miracle ballots to arrive. Now, you might be in California. You might be like, that evil Glenn Beck. What makes me evil? Because I believe this? You don't have any proof. No, I don't. Like I said at the very beginning, perception is really important when you're talking about something built on trust. So for those of you who think, Glenn Beck, you're just an evil guy. Okay, let me just reverse this. Let's say Republicans control California, okay? They run the rolls. They write the rules. They staff the counting centers. Election night ends with Democrats leading in key races. Then for days and weeks, mysterious Republican-leaning email or mail-in ballots suddenly flood in. They're suddenly verified. Suddenly the tide turns every single time towards the Republicans. The leads evaporate. Gone. Are you telling me you wouldn't be screaming bloody murder? Are you telling me you wouldn't have organizations out in the streets protesting right now with signs printed by a union shop that says rigged, stolen, threat to democracy? The firestorms in the media would be relentless. Congressional testimonies and hearings, protest in the streets. And you know what? You do all that, but one thing you'd be right on is to demand answers. Because no one side should tolerate the lack of transparency. But when it's your system, relax, relax. You conspiracy theory, this is design. This is trust the process. Oh my gosh, trust the process. Like you'd be saying that. I want you to know this is not about left or right winning. It's really not. Not at least not with me. I am totally willing to accept the people's decision when it is fair. When it is honest and fair and we can count every vote, we know that nobody's voting, nobody's dead that's voting, nobody's voting that's here illegally. When all of that stuff happens and the transparency is there, I am totally fine accepting the outcome. It's just when things happen, like it takes days and days and days to count everything. And then suddenly I just found these in my van. I'm sure you did. Okay. See, I believe the people should decide. I believe the process should not obstruct that. And it's bigger than one primary. This is about the soul of self-government. Can we govern ourselves? No, apparently not. No. Because we won't do the one thing the founders warned us. It said, you got to do this. You have to be eternally vigilant. That's the price of liberty. They designed a system where power flows from the consent of the government, not from the shadowy back rooms where ballots appear like manna from heaven. Come on. So what does all of this mean? Well, it just means that trust will die, division, cynicism, will grow, and then eventually it collapses. Gee, it sounds kind of like exactly what the left is looking for, doesn't it? I mean, oh, Glenn, that is so cynical. They're not doing that. You have no proof of them doing that. No, well, not in this case, but in almost every other case, I do have evidence of that. But in this case, no, I can't say that that's, but it's weird. It's weird, and it leads to distrust. Okay, so you can despair, or you can get violent. That's what they would do. I say we just screw our courage to the sticking place. I did that because liberals love when people quote Shakespeare. Here's what we need. We need the kind of courage that, you know, the persecuted church in Iraq showed me when I was over in Iraq years ago. ISIS said, we're going to blow up the church you're in at 7 p.m. tonight. I get there at 6:30 and like, okay, we're moving out, right? We're all, nope, courage. I'm looking for the courage like the 12 steps in courage. Radical honesty, moral inventory, making amends. I'm looking for the courage where we all stand up and say, we demand reform. Why are we not passing the SAVE Act? Photo ID, clean rolls, same day or strict deadlines, real chain of custody. I don't know, that might be a good idea. Election day focus. Transparent audits, paper trails you can verify, bipartisan observation. All sides should want this. Why is it only one side does? Why? This is the truth, whether you like it or not. An election, it revolves around trust. And perception is not a cheap thing. Perception is the whole thing. A ballot is just paper until a free people agree to be bound by the count. And the moment half the country stops believing the count, the paper means nothing. The consent of the government is gone. And if you're left ruling over strangers who are certain they were robbed, that's a problem. That is the fragile machinery of self-government. And it runs only on one fuel and one fuel only, and that is trust. So sit with what that means. We live in an era where I can move billions of dollars across the planet in half a second. You can unlock your phone by glancing at your phone with your fat face. We can track a package to your porch down to the minute and see the video from across the world. And somehow we can't figure out in California how to tell you who won by Wednesday morning. There's no excuse for that. None. The technology is not the obstacle. Will is the obstacle. And when a thing this solvable stays unsolved election after election, drifting in the same direction every time, you're going to be so surprised who won this election. You're not asking people to be patient. You're asking them to be blind. Okay? That's the truth. And it's not just all paranoia. Oh, these people, that's all paranoia. Hear me, because I'm pleading with you. I'm not accusing you. You're the ones holding the power on your end. Okay? You're the one. So far, you've chosen not to do anything. Every time you refuse to hand over the rolls, every time you brand voter ID, voter suppression, the very same card a man needs to drive a car or board a plane or buy a beer or rent an apartment or cash a check or collect government assistance, every time you fight an audit in the dark instead of throwing the doors open to it in the light, you don't calm fear, you feed it, and you know that. You teach half of your own countrymen lesson by patient lesson that the count can't be trusted. And a republic simply doesn't survive with that belief, no matter which side it turns out to be right. So I'm asking you not to concede a single election. I'm asking you to make it impossible to doubt the election. Clean the rolls. Show the chain of custody. Require the card. Count it in the open. If your ideas win in the daylight, then for the love of this country, turn on the lights. Because the alternative was never your side losing. The alternative is that nobody ever believes anyone ever won again. And that, my friend, is how a republic dies. All right, back in just a second, let me tell you about our sponsor this half hour. It's the Byrna Launcher. You don't need much bad luck for a normal day to turn into a tragedy. We've been, you know, reminded of that in the news lately. A knife in the hand of somebody who wants to hurt you is a terrifying thing. It doesn't take some elaborate weapon. Doesn't take a gang of criminals. It takes one dangerous person and a few bad seconds of luck. You can't count on the police saving you from every bad situation. 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
8: So I go to California, to San Diego. And I'm there on Saturday, and I'm speaking at the Midway, the aircraft carrier of the Midway. And I get up to give my speech, and the program's running 15 minutes late. Every program runs 15 minutes late. It's running 15 minutes late. and we have fireworks that have to go off. And I'm just assuming, oh, fireworks will go off a few minutes late. That's what happened even in New York. Fireworks went off a little late. But not in California. Nope. The city of San Diego. Those fireworks have got to be over by 10 o'clock because you'll wake up the neighbors. Really? With fireworks. Fireworks got to be over by 10 o'clock. Okay. All right. We'll do that. So the thing is running late. So I have to, the organizers come to me and they say, can you do your speech after the fireworks? And I'm like, that's a little anticlimactic. I mean, I've been told not to follow children or puppies. I'm going to add fireworks to that list. You don't follow fireworks with a speech, but I do it because we got to get the fireworks off by 10 o'clock. Got to be over. So I get on stage and I start talking. And they said, what is he doing on the stage? It's 10 o'clock. He's got to be off the stage. It's 10 o'clock. And he's like, he's got 15 minutes. He's just going to give it. So 10:15, they are literally saying to the organizers, we are pulling the plug. For 15 minutes, she had to stop them from pulling the plug in the electricity. Oh, Tina, next time, let him pull the plug. Let him pull the plug. It would have been an honor to have the city of San Diego actually go through with their threats that they made as we rented the Midway to do a patriotic 250th anniversary for America. San Diego, you know what? You've earned the right to live in California. All right, let me tell you about our sponsor this half hour. It's Patriot Mobile. 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The truth is because they've lived with a lie, a very, very powerful lie that has spread throughout this country for decades now. 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

0: I got to tell you, there is, you could tell me to remember all the five freedoms in the First Amendment. I wouldn't have done it as a kid. I would have done it, taken the test, and then forgotten about it. But a song will put that in your kids' heads forever. Put it in your head. I can tell you that you listen to this song over and over again, and there's 10 of them that are coming this summer. This is the first one, comes out tomorrow, 5 in the First, and it'll teach your kids the responsibilities and the rights in each of the amendments in a really fun and original way. Then also the lesson plan, so you can just sit and you're driving in the car or whatever. It's just built for you to have conversations with your kids about each amendment, okay? There is also new commercial-free episodes of The American Story. Which episodes are those? Are those 15 to 20?
1: 11 through 15. You know? Yeah, Torch Insiders 15. Get 11 15 starting tomorrow.
0: Okay, it's really, really good. Really good. You're going to like it. Plus, this week, the first two chapters of the new dynamic audio version of the book that I put out a couple of years ago in the summer for families called Chasing Embers. It is a fiction book, dystopian fiction, about a country where it has been lost to crazy people, and they've destroyed history. And so there's a group of people that are out, and they're trying to keep history alive just by telling the stories to each other. And it is such a great adventure book. It's a dystopian, futuristic kind of sci-fi thing that I think you'll really, really like. If you didn't read it when it came out, you can read it now, or you can just listen to it. First couple of chapters come out this week. The book is released on audio, I think, next week or the week after. But you get the first three, the epilogue and the first two chapters, for free if you are a Torch subscriber. And also coming at the end of the month, a brand new deep dive on the real reason we have immigration. Huh, I wonder what that could be. And we look at the history of immigration and why we have it, why we should maybe, stop it right now and fix this so we can get back to the real reason that we have immigration. What is the history and the truth? All of that is happening just this month only on Torch. So you can get all of that stuff. This is the first time that I can say with any real weight, this is what I built the Torch for. The Torch is not just so you can get the show. We have Blaze that, you know, Blaze can give you the show. The Torch gives you understanding behind all the stuff in the show and a deeper dive in the breaks. That's what Jason does. He gives you deeper information in the breaks in case you want that, and a behind the scenes access. But then I built this for education. And so this is our first real foray into education for the history of the United States. And we are focusing on the Bill of Rights. If you don't know what the Bill of Rights is, why it was created, what they say, those are the handcuffs on the government. They're not handcuffs on you. They're the handcuffs on the government. These are the things the government cannot ever, ever do. If you don't know those, you can't defend the country. So we're starting at the very basics, and hopefully sometime before the year is done or early next year, these will be made into videos, a little like Schoolhouse Rock, if you will. So we ask that you would learn a lot, have some fun, enjoy the summer with your family, while you're learning and enjoying the summer of 250, but also support us on our mission of saving the Republic through education. You can help us just by joining right now at glennbeck.com/torch. glennbeck.com/torch. In that, by the way, you also get an hour that I did that's not heard anywhere else on what's really happening in Iran and what does all of it mean.
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2: Human.
10: Saving a ceasefire. I'm Chris Foster of Fox News. Minutes after President Trump demands Israel and Iran must immediately stop shooting, Iran's military says it will stop for now. Missiles flew back and forth for hours for the first time since the ceasefire was declared in April.
11: Iran's Islamic Revolutionary Guard Corps just announced they are halting attacks against Israel, but maintain the ability to fire again if the Israelis target Hezbollah in Lebanon. This is a significant development and an indication we may be looking at an off-ramp here. This all started yesterday afternoon when the IDF struck the Lebanese capital of Beirut, going after the Hezbollah neighborhood of Dahya. Immediately after, Iranian officials threatened to fire on Israel, and hours later, they did just that, launching four waves of ballistic missiles toward the northern part of this country, sending hundreds of thousands of people into bomb shelters.
10: Fox's Trey Yinks in Tel Aviv, Israel. Six people, including the suspect, are hospitalized after a stabbing attack at Penn Station in New York City. He was taken into custody by Amtrak police. Law enforcement sources described that suspect as homeless and emotionally disturbed. Penn Station is below Madison Square Garden, where President Trump is expected to attend Game 3 of the NBA Finals tonight between the Knicks and San Antonio Spurs.
12: People can expect road closures nearby. SWAT teams will be deployed and standing by. At MSG, there will be airport-like screening. No bags will be allowed in, and fans are told to arrive as early as 2 hours before the event. So you can likely imagine what they will have to go through just to get inside the building. We know that New York City Mayor Mondami is expected to attend the game himself, and he also urged fans in his city today to celebrate, but to do so responsibly.
10: Fox's Alex Hogan. The Knicks lead the best of seven series 2-0 against the Spurs as they try to win their first NBA title since 1973. Opening statements are today at the George Pino trial in Miami. He's charged with manslaughter for the death of his daughter's 17-year-old friend in a boat crash 4 years ago.
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2: This is a WBHP news update.
14: The former Birmingham Southern College campus has officially become the new United States Coast Guard training facility. Both of Alabama's senators were at the ribbon-cutting ceremony for the new campus. It's known as Training Center Birmingham Southern. Here's Senator Tommy Tuberville.
15: This will be state-of-the-art. There won't be anything better across the country. So we're looking forward to having 800 or 900 cadets come through here a year.
14: Admiral Kevin Lundy.
16: They'll see that logo and they'll be reminded that they're carrying on not only the Coast Guard's history and heritage, but the history and heritage of Birmingham Southern College.
14: Classes at the training center could begin by the end of this year. A tragic end to the story after searchers find the body of the missing Auburn student, Weston Higginbotham. Charlie O'Brien has more.
17: 20-year-old Weston Higginbotham went missing May 29th on vacation in Japan with his parents. His mother, Nancy Higginbotham, confirming on Instagram Saturday, searchers report finding her son Weston dead after he went hiking. The volunteer search and rescue group found his body in a mountainous area outside Kyoto. Nancy Higginbotham says the grief she and her husband Keith feel is impossible to put into words. The family is silent on how he died. I'm Charlie O'Brien.
14: Widespread flash flooding has been reported across parts of North and Central Alabama. Strong thunderstorms dumped more than 5 inches of rain on the Tennessee Valley, as well as Jefferson and Shelby counties. More flash flooding expected today. A flood watch is in effect until 8 p.m. And preparations are underway in North Alabama for Rock the South. It's the first time the music festival will be held in Decatur. Previously, the concert was held for more than a decade in Coleman County. That's where Harmony Steed is the executive director of tourism.
18: We're proud of what Rock of the South did for us as a whole, and now we're just going to keep on launching from that. And now Coleman County is going to be a year-round tourist destination.
14: I'm Leah Brandon.
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I got a phone call from the president last night at about 12:30. And he's like, Glenn, I'm going to talk. And so we had a chat. And in it, I brought something up that Mike Lee had brought up earlier in the day to me about this new Christian designation in the Pentagon. And it really bothered

0: Okay, so it's called Five in the First, and it's teaching you the five amendments in the First Amendment. You get that, plus 10 corresponding lesson plans for families to study together. All of this is part of your Torch membership. You get new commercial-free episodes of The American Story. Episodes 11 through 15 are dropping tomorrow. Sneak peek into the first two chapters of the new dynamic audio version of Chasing Embers. I was up until midnight, I think, last Thursday, listening to the last part of this. It is really good. And if you missed this book with your kids a couple of years ago when I first put it out, you're going to love it, and it will help your kids learn history. Also, a brand new documentary at the end of the month about the real reason for immigration. So all of that is coming in the next couple of weeks. Most of it comes out beginning tomorrow. So join us, will you? Join us. Help us on our mission to restore the republic, to teach history so we can defend it. If you don't know history, if you don't know the Bill of Rights, you can't defend it. You can't argue about it. You're going to be sitting here and you're going to lose an argument when somebody says, well, how can you possibly say that about Islam? You can't do that on Islam. You can't say Islamists have no place here because the separation of church and state, the First Amendment, a right to freedom of speech and freedom of religion. No. Your kids will be able to argue that in the first lesson, Five in the First. And you're going to know how to do it. You're going to know how to teach them as well. Join us now. 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You get all kinds of stuff, and there's endless material there now that I think you're just really going to love, and share it with your family. Are we going to be able to put up my speech from the weekend?
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0: Yeah, it was. 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More in a minute. This year, America celebrates a remarkable milestone, 250 years of our country. 250 years. That is really, truly remarkable. We have to preserve that liberty, the ideals of liberty and the ideas. And if you study history, you'll find that freedom is never guaranteed. It has to be defended. And it's true of America. And true of Israel as well. In 1985, President Reagan spoke about the relationship between the United States and Israel. He said, a strong, secure Israel is a shared interest. 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And that's why I am grateful for the work of the International Fellowship of Christians and Jews. 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
19: Every hunter knows that the wilderness is full of surprises. 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
20: 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How could she have just gone down there and accidentally died? How could there have been no marks on her?
21: 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You know, everything from murder to UFOs to Bigfoot.
19: This season on Blood Trails, we're following the trail of seven cases that start in the field and end in the shadows, where missing persons reports, half-buried evidence, and whispered suspicions blur the line between hunting story and homicide.
22: I just instantly started freaking out, yelling to the world, what's going on? 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I mean, I'm out in the middle of nowhere. I had no idea what was going on.
19: From the frozen woods of Maine to the mountains of Montana, from an archery opener gone wrong in Wisconsin to a father's last walk through the Minnesota deer woods, each story begins with a hunter stepping into the wild, but not all of them come back.
21: 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What do you say? He's not here with us, and all that was off.
19: I'm Jordan Sillars. Join me as we track the truth through tangled cover and cold case files, where every trail tells a story, and every story leaves its own trail of blood. Blood Trails.
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So there is a story that is out today. It broke this weekend that the Pentagon is culling through

0: Welcome back in, Clay and Buck. We are rolling through the Monday edition of the program, headed towards our buddy Vanilla Ice at the top of the next hour, which I cannot wait for. And I want to open up phone lines. Let's uncross these out if we could. I'd like to hear from LA area residents, from people that are listening to us right now and voted in the LA mayor's race during the course of today's program. What are the conversations like in your community right now? And you didn't have to vote for Spencer Pratt. Maybe you voted for Karen Bass. Maybe you voted for Nitya Raman. Probably not a lot of you who are listening right now did. But I feel like, Buck, I saw our friend Jesse Kelly tweeting about this, that they have lost the ability to restrict us from pointing out things that don't add up. And I feel that in the wake of 2020 and after everything that happened with COVID, there is much less of a reticence from so many people to simply acknowledge what is in front of us and the fact that it smells rotten. What's the line from Hamlet? Something is rotten in Denmark. Something's rotten in the county in California and in many other left-wing jurisdictions. And it's incumbent upon all of us, I think, to call it out and speak clearly about it and just make it more reliable. The fact that we're going to be counting for weeks and that we just had after 5 days a change in who's allowed to advance to the runoff, I think everybody's furious and we're not going to stand for it. That's right. 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
3: Hey there, I'm Jason Alexander, and this is my dear friend, Peter Tilden.
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4: 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How about that?
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0: All right, we got a lot of ground to cover. We will update you on Iran. I watched this interview with Scott Pelley at CBS, and I don't know what planet this guy's living on. The idea that he can trash his new boss the way he did, and then the hire of the next executive producer of 60 Minutes the way he did, you will never be welcome here. And your boss is trying to, you know, decimate this place. What do you think the predictable result, if you act that way, is going to be? It's not complicated. Unless you own your own business, unless you are the boss and you paid for everything, everybody in life has a boss. Everybody. What's my nickname, Linda? What do you...
1: Boss.
0: If I call your phone, what is it going to say?
1: It actually comes up boss, too, because I changed your number.
0: Boss, it comes up boss too. She changed my number. Any new number I know about? I don't know. Anyway.
1: Yeah, your new one. I got your old one and your new one.
0: Old one hasn't been around forever. I don't even know why you still have that one.
1: I keep it, you know.
0: Yeah, I keep it. But I'm like, what are you expecting? It is insane. Anyway, we're going to get to all that. We have a lot of, Hakeem Jeffries. We got to hit Hakeem Jeffries. Trump walking off of Meet the Press. I loved every minute of it. We're going to hit that hard today, too. And we'll also get your calls in. I can't believe it's Monday. You know, the days are somewhat long, but the weeks just fly by. It's an amazing thing, time. Anyway, quick break, 800-941-SHAWN, if you want to be a part of the program as we continue. Glad you're with us.
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0: you know, compares him to allying with Stalin in World War II. That's his analogy. Listen.
1: Graham Platter did. He joined the Maryland National Guard. Oh, you know what happened? He gets deployed a fourth time. He's f***ed up. He's been shot at. He's a veteran, all right? He's a little bit weird. He's an oysterman. You know, and then his opponent, I can hardly say the name without the utter contempt dripping, Susan Collins, whose spine reminds me of a blueberry jelly from Maine. All right, I'm concerned. You know, maybe we need a combat veteran right on that Senate floor who is f***ed up. And you know, if Franklin Roosevelt and Winston Churchill could work with Joseph Stalin, who, by the way, I'll tell you this, he was a bad guy. A really bad guy, all right? Then I can overlook a tattoo, you know, and, you know, I don't know how to tell the New York Times this, but boy puts hand on girl's, girl's moves hand, boy walks away, rejected and despondent. That happens. It'll break the news to you, but sometimes there's things out there. And, of course, now all the people I will interview to come back and say, that's not exactly them. I don't know, man. I don't care if you committed a crime, didn't charge him, and then throw his ass in jail. But so far, we have none of that. We got a up guy who he could be 100 times more up than he is. He'd never be as up as what we got in Washington now anyway.
0: James Carville. Here's the most interesting thing. Last week, we talked a lot about all this information about that came out with him regarding women. And if his marriage is fine, that's between him and his wife, whatever. However, the things that women are saying that he said is so over the top and so out of control. And and there are allegations of abuse. So again, I'm not raising the question about what he did, but Democrats all of a sudden, you know, the champions that built their entire careers for championing the cause of abuse victims have stayed completely silent about this main Senate candidate because they care more about power than they do about the issue. You know, even as Chuckie Schumer now scrambles to contain the damage before the party loses its shot to win the chamber in the fall. Now, you can use one example. AOC once revealed that she was a survivor of a sex assault. And if that happened to her, I feel terrible for her. That shouldn't happen to any woman, any place ever. Has had nothing to say about all these alleged physical abuse of girlfriends, sexting other women while he just got married, fantasies about raping intruders. I have to read up on the latest reporting, the squad member waffled. Elizabeth Warren minimizing questions as to whether party leaders should step in and referee the mess involving Platner, who's accusing the New York Times of physical abuse and locking a former girlfriend in a bedroom. You know, that's up to the people of Maine, she's now saying. Would she say that about a Republican or Senator Hirano of Hawaii telling the men of the country to just shut up and step up and do the right thing for a change when Justice Kavanaugh was being grilled over high school allegations that were debunked? And, you know, then when asked about Platner, who's trying to unseat Susan Collins, it's mainly a voter thing that the people of Maine are going to have to decide. And they think about all of these factors. And you're not getting anywhere near the same thing. Gene Shaheen, I think inappropriate sexual behavior is wrong no matter who does it, but it's up to the voters to decide. All of a sudden, major change in attitude. Now, Linda, you think if this was a Republican or charges against Donald Trump or charges against any Republican, you think that would be the reaction?
2: Absolutely not. I think this whole thing is, it stinks to high heaven how biased it is. This is the nation of, you know, the Democrat nation of we hate Nazis. Everybody's making the Nazi salute. You know, it's endless. And finally, we have somebody who actually has a Nazi tattoo and they're like, no, but it's fine. It's okay. It's totally fine. Not a big deal.
0: And by the way, that wasn't enough to do it. And there's nobody that's come forward. Hakeem Jeffries, you know, when pushed on the hottest issue that's been in the news now for weeks, dodges the question and literally says, I haven't been following this closely. Does anybody believe that? I don't believe that. I think that is fake news, like so much else out there that is fake news. It's just not true. And this is the Democrats' problem. This is why I think everyone that's making predictions as of this point. Now, historical trends are what they are in midterms. I'm not going to dispute historical trends. It's hard for the party in power to maintain power in after a midterm. However, the Abigail Spamberger power grab in the Commonwealth of Virginia failed. The Supreme Court there did the right thing. The U.S. Supreme Court did the right thing on racial gerrymandering. That failed. Republicans now are catching up to the gerrymandering game. That's going to help them. But I think the issues that ultimately decide this have not happened yet. And people really historically, traditionally, don't start paying the closest attention to midterms until much later. Just a fact. I'm giving you the facts. So we'll have to wait and see what happens. But I think these people on the left have gone absolutely nuts. Now, here's Trump walking off of Meet the Press. Listen to what he says. If they had any power, he wouldn't have gotten elected.
3: These elections are rigged. Your network knows that they're rigged. You know that I won an election in a landslide, and I got 94% bad press.
4: But, Mr. President,
3: you know why I got
4: never
3: that?
4: Presented
3: because you have no evidence. Credibility.
4: But you've never presented evidence that it was rigged. Let's keep talking about, I want to talk about Todd
3: You
4: Lynch.
3: Have more evidence, there's more evidence than ever presented.
4: Let's talk
3: Your
4: about.
3: Your elections in this country,
4: court.
3: We're like a third world country.
4: But, sir,
3: your elections are crooked, and you're crooked, and Meet the Press is crooked.
4: But, Mr. President,
3: and so is ABC, and CBS, and CNN.
4: But, Mr. President,
3: your one-sided crooked networks. All right, let's call it quits because I've had enough. Thank you, darling. Have a good
4: Mr.
3: time.
4: Mr. President, let's please. I traveled all the way to Wisconsin.
2: I traveled all the way to Wisconsin.
3: On and off in the rain, and I've given you enough time. You want to straighten out your press because you know what?
4: Mr. President,
3: a country can never be great with a dishonest
4: press.
0: But by the way, let me jump in here. If they did have power, he wouldn't have won. Ronald Reagan once said, inflation is as a violent as a mugger, as frightening as an armed robber, as deadly as a hitman. 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
0: All right, a lot of ground to cover. We will check in with my great senator. Rick Scott will join us to talk about the disaster out in California that is their, you know, Stone Age voting system. Also, we'll update you on Iran. We'll get to your calls. 800-941-SEAN this Monday. All right, everybody cares about health, wellness, fitness, nutrition, and so many of us are guessing our way through our health, guessing what foods to eat, what supplements to take, wondering why some things make us feel better than others. 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
5: Talks with Iran thrown into question again. On Lisa Brady, Fox News, this time after fighting between Iran and Israel.
6: Iran launching those ballistic missiles into Israel for the first time since the ceasefire went into effect in early April. Israeli forces carrying out retaliatory strikes inside Iran. President Trump posting on Truth Social, quote, "Both sides, Israel and Iran, are looking to do an immediate ceasefire. Final negotiations on peace are proceeding, subject to ignorance or stupidity getting in its way. The blockade will remain in place and in full force and effect until a final deal is reached."
5: Fox's Lucas Tomlinson at the White House. The fighting did stop, but both Iran and Israel warning they could resume strikes as Israel vows to keep targeting Iran-backed Hezbollah in Lebanon. Tonight, President Trump plans to become the first sitting U.S. president to attend an NBA Finals game as the Knicks and Spurs meet for game 3 at New York's Madison Square Garden.
7: Our security posture combines drones as well as advanced counter-drone technology, protective intelligence, specialized tactical teams.
5: Matt McCool, special agent in charge of the Secret Service New York field office. Public watch parties will happen in other parts of the city, but not at the Garden, where 5 people were stabbed under the arena in Penn Station yesterday. The suspect also injured and was sent to the hospital. Day 3 of a manhunt in Ohio after the mass shooting at a festival over the weekend.
17: Police in Toledo looking for possibly 2 suspects who they think may have been shooting at each other, who hit and injured 12 people at a street festival Saturday.
27: We have every confidence in the police department. We have every confidence that they will find and be able to arrest the individuals who participated in this.
17: Ohio Governor Mike DeWine. For now, police say they're tracking multiple leads.
5: Fox's Jeff Manasso. They're also urging festival goers to offer any photos or videos. An earthquake off the coast of Cuba. No word of any injuries, but shaking reported as far north as Central Florida. 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
28: The Alabama Crimson Tide headed to the College World Series. Alabama beat St. John's today in the rain-postponed second game of the best-of-3 series, 7-2. Coach Rob Vaughn.
29: This whole staff, this whole administration, man, this is not me. This is a heck of a group effort here, and, man, I can't tell you. It's a surreal feeling right now, man. It's a pretty special moment.
28: Coach Vaughn speaking on ESPN. It's the first time the Tide has made it to the World Series since 1999. Flooding remains a concern in portions of north and central Alabama following Sunday's torrential rainfall. In Jackson County, a dozen people were rescued after taking shelter in a cave.
30: The group was inside Tumbling Rock Cave when floodwaters began rising and they became trapped. One person was able to get out and go for help. Those left inside the cave were trapped for over 3 hours. Assistant EMA Director Lee Meadows.
31: Honestly, this rescue was the most textbook I could have possibly painted. It went phenomenally well. All responders and all subjects in the cave did exactly what I would hope they would do in this situation.
30: No injuries were reported. I'm Leah Brandon.
28: The candidates in next week's Republican runoffs for the U.S. Senate, Lieutenant Governor, and Attorney General meet for a debate tonight. Congressman Barry Moore says he's not able to attend, citing votes that are scheduled on Capitol Hill. The race has taken on a contentious tone in recent days, with opponent Jared Hudson raising questions about Moore's military record. Gas prices continuing to fall across Alabama. AAA says the statewide average is now $3.79 a gallon. It's down 15 cents in the past week. I'm Jim Faraday.
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0: All right, thanks, Scott Shannon. Hour 2, Sean Hannity Show, 800-941-SEAN, our number. You want to be a part of the program. In a minute, we're going to be joined by my great senator from the free state of Florida, Rick Scott. Now, Florida over the years, you can go back to 2000, had issues with voting. And all I can tell you is they have resolved every issue, and it has such integrity in the system that on election night, you will know within 2 hours, 90% of the vote, you'll probably know the projected winner. And they have mastered the process, and they did it out of necessity. And all of these Democrats, all these blue state, you know, rules and regulations are, this is absolute madness. It's like they want to live in the Stone Age. There is no reason for any state not to adopt integrity measures so that people can have confidence in the result of our elections. There's just no earthly reason at all. If you go back to 2024, 75% of the vote nationwide in the presidential election, 75% was counted within 3 hours. Every single state except Gavin Newsom's communist utopia of California had counted more than 75% of the vote after 2 days. California, they took 5 days to get to that number. California got to 90% of the vote after about 11 days. There is no excuse for any of this. None at all whatsoever. And, you know, now we're on the precipice where it looked like Spencer Pratt had a very solid lead to be one of the top two finishers to make a runoff. Now L.A. will be guaranteed to have a radical leftist mayor. And I can't give you specifics about what voter integrity issues exist there, except this is no way to run an election. Democrats don't want integrity in the system. And when you don't have integrity in the system, it causes people to doubt. They are responsible for doubt in people's minds, and people won't have confidence in the results. And they're going to get disgusted, and they have every right to be. Anyway, my great Senator Rick Scott of Florida is with me. Is there any possible reason, rationale, other than I suspect that there might be nefarious intentions in play, that they would not want to adopt integrity issues?
1: Yeah, it's all because the people that are in office, they want fraud. I mean, the Save America Act, you know, you have to be an American to register to vote. You have to show an ID to vote. It's over 80% of Americans want it. Democrats want it. Independents want it. Republicans want it. You know who doesn't want it? Elected Democrats. That's the only group that doesn't want this because guess what? They know with their radical ideas, they can't get reelected, all right, unless there's fraud. And you look at what's going on with Spencer out in L.A. How could that happen? How could there be that big a change, right, other than what, I mean, and even if you do, even if you say, oh, maybe that could happen, do you feel comfortable? Why wouldn't these people want people to feel comfortable? So has there been anybody sitting there, do both parties looking at every ballot? Are they made sure there's no ballots coming in after election night? They say, oh, yeah, Spencer was up by like 50,000 votes, so we got to figure out how do we get 50,000 more votes. So I don't know if any of that's happening, but guess what? Nobody else knows either. And so that's...
0: Well, no, I mean, it lends itself to nobody trusting the system. That's the biggest problem.
1: You're
0: going to
1: go...
0: No reasonable person is going to want to trust this system or believe there's integrity. And then after the election, you know, if it's a Democrat or a Republican, both parties have complained bitterly about, quote, rigged and stolen elections. So if the only antidote to prevent people from having questions in my mind is voter integrity. Put these measures in place. Democrats steadfastly refuse.
1: Yeah, I mean, you have to be an American to vote. You have to show an ID. And on top of that, when you're checking the ballot, when you're counting them, there ought to be observers. I mean, you ought to be able to watch them. Republicans ought to be able to watch them. Democrats ought to be able to watch them. Independents. I mean, we ought to have cameras. We ought to make sure everybody's comfortable, right? So, you know, I was with a grandson yesterday that's about a year away from driving. And I was teaching him how to drive, and I said, when you start driving, your job is to make everybody that is with you comfortable. Tell them what you're doing. Are you looking left? Are you looking right? That's what we should be doing with complete transparency with this stuff. And so everybody knows, and there's no chance. Your vote has to, if you're going to vote by mail, and I think mail's always suspect, although we do it in Florida well, I think you ought to just be so careful. You got to make sure, are those signatures going to match? Right? And if you're not going to check signatures, then you know there's going to be fraud. If there's going to be...
0: How about any mail-in ballots immediately from the moment they're delivered are on a video camera put in a locked room that can be monitored by the public 24 hours, and they can go online and see if anybody's in that room tampering with those ballots. Would that not add integrity and confidence?
1: Absolutely. And you would need to ask every cycle. What we do in Florida is every cycle you've got to ask for a mail-in ballot. And your signature has to match.
0: No, they just send them out in California. You know, this is amazing to me, because if you listen to Democrats, many of them are putting their hope in Gavin Newsom. Gavin Newsom has been utterly silent on most of this. Doesn't care.
1: Right.
0: He's an absentee governor. You know what it takes to be a governor. You were governor of this state for 8 years. You did a great job. That's when you and I really became friends, because you were always up in New York poaching business out of New York. And I got to see you all the time. We became very good friends. And what's amazing is he you know, predictable wildfires, predictable Santa Ana winds, and they don't practice the science of forestry. They don't have hydrants with water. They don't have a reservoir with water. All these homes burn to the ground. Year and a half later, nobody can get a building permit, and he doesn't talk about it. Highest poverty rate, highest homeless rate, highest state income tax, highest sales tax, highest gas tax. And he's a world traveler, Trump stalker, half Hannity stalker, author, you know, lecturer, almost full-time ex-poster. He does nothing, and this is what they want for the next president, the Democrats?
1: Well, they're telling you who they are, right? I mean, there's no competency, right? So he is so incompetent that people are continuing to move. Businesses have to move. You can't get a home rebuilt in the Palisades. He didn't care that there was a fire smoldering, and they didn't put it out. Right? He didn't care that the insurance program didn't work. He didn't care that it takes fortune to rebuild a house. He doesn't care that you can't get a permit. He doesn't care about any of this stuff. And he wants to be the president. So the non-caring president that doesn't care about anything other than his election, that's exactly what Gavin Newsom is.
0: Oh, it really is awful. I've got to move on to other issues because you're up to a lot of good stuff that I think people need to be aware of. You have taken on the issue of anti-Semitism in this country, and I'm glad you are. You're speaking out against anti-Semitism. We're seeing it now all over, worldwide. It's rising. It's rising in the halls of Congress. It's rising on the airwaves, and I'm having a hard time understanding what would Americans expect after October 7th and after decades of nonstop rocket barrage. But if they killed the equivalent of 40,000 Americans in a day, when you extrapolate population out, and they murder and they rape and they torture and they kidnap, what would we expect our country to do if, in fact, we were hit?
1: Well, you'd sure as heck hope our leaders would show up and defend our country. There's so many of these people that are anti-Semitic and anti-Israel and anti-Jew. I mean, it's unbelievable. So now we've got down in Tampa, okay, we got a public stadium supported by taxpayers is going to allow to give a concert there. One of the biggest anti-Semites in the country, in the world. But you know, other countries won't let him do it. Kanye West, no other countries won't let him even show up and do a concert. But Tampa, with public money, is allowing this to happen. So, one, I don't get that. Two, I don't understand anti-Semitism, why they want to pick on Jews. But think about it. They're not just picking on Jews. They're just the beginning. These people hate Judeo's Christian values. They might start with the Jews. They hate the Christians next. So we've got to start standing up and say, enough's enough. We're not going to put up with this. We're not going to have another Holocaust.
0: I mean, that's the whole thing about every single person. And I hear a lot of lying and I hear a lot of misinformation from both people in Congress, elected officials, and I hear from the punditry class that this is a forever war. This is Donald Trump and President Trump walked off Meet the Press, which I love this weekend, actually, myself. And they're saying he's doing this for Bibi. He's doing this for Israel. He's doing this for Fox News. No, he's not. Because every person that I know that reads the intelligence said under 12 days, they could have up to 11 bombs if they get a hold of that dust. And the president decided it was in our best national security interest not to allow that to happen.
1: What would we have done if they got the weapon? Could we have stopped them? And you won't have a country that's been killing Americans for 47 years, says they're going to kill Americans, have a nuclear weapon they can bomb off the coast of Tampa or Miami or Palm Beach. No, this president's got the guts to show up. Obama's appeaser. Biden was an appeaser. This president defends this country. He's defending American citizens. I'm proud to call him my friend, and I want to thank you for what he's doing.
0: You know, and he's fighting, and he's getting Republicans on a lot of issues to fight. Look, I wish he would have gotten through, and maybe you can shed some light on the issue of the SAVE Act. What happened?
1: Well, I mean, we have to work on it. We have to stay up here, and we have to, in my opinion, we have to get rid of the filibuster. I mean, the Democrats use this to block all good legislation. And then when they're in power, right, then there was Republicans that will go along with their stuff. But they don't go along with anything that's logical. And this is what taxpayers want. But so we couldn't get the votes. We had Republicans that voted against it. Then Mike Lee put up a bill just to say, okay, we'll do something in this reconciliation package where we could say we can give incentivize states to do the right thing on the elections. And you had Republicans that vote against that. All the Democrats, of course, vote against it, but Republicans vote against the stuff that all we're trying to do is make our elections more secure. It was just an incentive even to do it. And you had Republicans vote against it. That doesn't make any sense.
0: It doesn't. All right, quick break. More with Senator Rick Scott, my free state of Florida on the other side. Then your call's coming up this Monday, 800-941-SHAWN, if you want to be a part of the program.
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0: I'll keep saying it. 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

0: And I used to do it all the time. So I kind of like that part of it. I could tell you, you know, the best Knicks team ever, Walt Clyde Frazier, Earl the Pro Monroe, Willis Reed, Dave DeBuscher, Bill Bradley, Wingo off the bench. So it might shock people how aware I was of the Knicks. Then when I lived in Rhode Island, it was during the Magic and Larry Bird era, and I love watching that heated rivalry. I think the best ever in sports.
1: Yeah.
0: I was like giddy when I met Magic Johnson once. I really was.
1: Mm-hmm.
0: And I was, I mean, it was just never better. And then, of course, you look at Michael Jordan, and there's so many gifted. I don't like LeBron personally. His politics seem to irritate me a little bit. But, you know, you can't deny he's so gifted and talented. I mean, I like watching talented people perform. And, you know, so I guess for people that like, I'm just more of a hockey fan, more of a football fan than I am a basketball fan.
1: Yeah, and the game of basketball has changed so much. They never call traveling, and they're just about punching
0: each other. Oh, my God, they're taking five steps going to the net. It cracks me up.
1: Exactly, yes. But one of the other...
0: All right, buddy, appreciate the call. We're not doing sports talk, but I appreciate it. Listen, from America's Revolutionary War, Israel is now very fight for their survival. You saw things heat up over the weekend. Both nations... We have faced moments that have tested our resolve, our will, our courage, our commitment to liberty and freedom, and yet we've won. Freedom has endured. In October 1985, Reagan delivered these remarks, for example, about America's stand with Israel. He said, in our talks, we paid special attention to two issues, our commitment to Israel's security and well-being, and our shared desire to move forward towards a just lasting peace between Israel and all of its Arab neighbors. A strong, secure Israel is a shared interest. He is right. And we have no better partner in the world than Israel. And Israel shares all their technology with us. There's so much that people don't know, especially the ignorant, but that's frustrating. But as they fight for their very survival, the humanitarian assistance need has gone through the roof. You saw what happened this weekend. And whatever you can do to help our friends at the IFCJ, please do it. And it's the 250th anniversary of this country, and our friendship is built on faith, liberty, and hope. Right now, they'll give you for free a U.S.-Israel flag pin. 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

0: Hey, before the burgers hit the grill, fireworks, they light up the sky, take a few minutes to remember that Independence Day, you know what? What is that day really all about? An extraordinary vision outlined 250 years ago, and that is the Declaration of Independence. 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
5: Human.
6: Frozen zone in New York City. Lisa Brady, Fox News. Fans facing a lot more security for game 3 of the NBA Finals tonight at New York's Madison Square Garden, with President Trump planning to be there. Police shutting down a wider area beginning at this hour. And the New York Knicks warning fans to expect airport-style security measures.
7: Guests are strongly encouraged to arrive at least 2 hours before tip-off to allow additional time for screening and entry. Now, fans will also not be allowed to bring bags inside. The president's visit comes after last night's stabbing at Penn Station that injured 5 people. This is Trump's first time at MSG since he attended a UFC fight shortly after the 2024 election.
6: Fox's Nate Foy at the Garden. Penn Station is directly under the arena. In that stabbing yesterday, the suspect was also injured and sent to the hospital. The White House just confirming President Trump sent Todd Blanche's nomination to the Senate to stay on as Attorney General. He's been serving as acting AG. The defense rests at the Texas trial over a deadly stabbing during a high school track meet last year. Carmelo Anthony has claimed self-defense after Austin Metcalf was killed during a confrontation.
8: Investigators say the confrontation started after Anthony was sitting under a tent belonging to Metcalf's team. Witnesses testified that Metcalf repeatedly asked him to leave. One witness said that Anthony was asked to leave about 15 times. So far, the defense has called up 6 witnesses, including one teen who said this during cross-examination. Quote, "I think Carmelo was in the wrong." Prosecutors asked, "Did Carmelo Anthony provoke the confrontation?" He answered, "Yes."
6: Fox's Brooke Taylor at the county courthouse in McKinney, where again the defense has just rested its case. Anthony could face life in prison if convicted. A mixed finish on Wall Street. The Dow down 81 points at the bell. 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
10: The Alabama Crimson Tide headed to the College World Series. The Tide punching their ticket today after sweeping St. John's in the Super Regional. Coach Rob Vaughn praising the toughness of his team and the way the players battled back from early season losses.
11: Just tribulations and everything, trials and struggles, just developing perseverance and molding you into what it could be, and really hardening this team for, you know, for May, June. And that's what it's done, man. This is a tough group of kids. I love them. It's so cliche to say we get another week together, but golly, man, I love this group. And man, they've cemented their legacy here at the University of Alabama.
10: Alabama will face Oklahoma in the first round of the World Series. Troy also advancing and will play West Virginia. Amid far-left protests against ICE facilities and a call by some Democrat politicians to abolish ICE, Senator Katie Britt telling JT on Alabama's Morning News,
5: "That is absolutely unacceptable when you think about the fact that they leave the safety and security of their home every single day so that we can return to ours. It is imperative that we are not demeaning or demoralizing to those people who put their life on the line."
10: She says Americans wanted an end to the immigration chaos, but Democrats went back to their liberal ways. Flooding remains a concern in portions of Alabama following Sunday's torrential rainfall. Flood warnings are posted for portions of the Birmingham and Huntsville areas. In Jackson County, a dozen people were rescued after taking shelter in a cave. Tuscaloosa police and the FBI announcing the arrest of more than 170 people. Police say many were wanted for serious crimes, including attempted murder and armed robbery. Authorities say the multi-week operation also resulted in the seizure of more than 20 firearms. I'm Jim Faraday.
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17: Your elections are crooked and meet the press is crooked. 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
6: For now, I'm Lisa Lacerra, Fox News. After Israel and Hezbollah exchanged fire over the weekend.
7: Hezbollah fired rockets into northern Israel Sunday morning. Israel responded with airstrikes targeting Hezbollah in southern Beirut Sunday afternoon. Iran then fired ballistic missiles at northern Israel Sunday night. President Trump told Israeli Prime Minister Benjamin Netanyahu not to respond for fear of escalation that would derail delicate talks. Then dozens of Israeli warplanes bombed Iranian air defenses across Iran Monday morning. Iran then fired back, and the Houthis in Yemen fired a single missile at Israel.
6: Fox's Jennifer Griffin in Washington. The Lebanese health ministry says an Israeli airstrike on the village of Zefta killed 7 people. 8 others were wounded. President Trump has officially nominated Todd Blanche for the position of attorney general. Blanche has been acting AG since April after Pam Bondi resigned. Tip off for game 3 of the NBA finals set for about 2.5 hours from now. Now, as President Trump is expected to be there, Secret Service and the NYPD have canceled tonight's watch party outside Madison Square Garden as security is tight.
8: There's also changes for fans who are attending the game in person. The Knicks put out a warning to their fans. Fans should expect enhanced security measures when entering Madison Square Garden, including TSA-style screening procedures. Guests are strongly encouraged to arrive at least 2 hours before tip-off to allow additional time for screening and entry. Now, fans will also not be allowed to bring bags inside.
6: Fox's Nate Foy outside the garden. There will be a watch party at Bryant Park about 10 blocks north and in Central Park. Wall Street, some stocks recovered part of last week's losses. The Dow lost 80, the NASDAQ up to 20, the S&P plus 21. The oil prices rose as Israel and Iran traded fire earlier today. 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
9: The Alabama Crimson Tide headed to the College World Series. Alabama beat St. John's today in the rain-postponed second game of the best-of-three series, 7-2. Coach Rob Vaughn.
10: This whole staff, this whole administration, man, this is not me. This is a heck of a group effort here, and, man, I can't tell you. It's a surreal feeling right now, man. It's a pretty special moment.
9: Coach Vaughn speaking on ESPN. It's the first time the Tide has made it to the World Series since 1999. Flooding remains a concern in portions of north and central Alabama following Sunday's torrential rainfall. In Jackson County, a dozen people were rescued after taking shelter in a cave.
11: The group was inside Tumbling Rock Cave when floodwaters began rising and they became trapped. One person was able to get out and go for help. Those left inside the cave were trapped for over 3 hours. Assistant EMA Director Lee Meadows.
12: Honestly, this rescue was the most textbook I could have possibly painted. It went phenomenally well. All responders and all subjects in the cave did exactly what I would hope they would do in this situation.
11: No injuries were reported. I'm Leah Brandon.
9: The candidates in next week's Republican runoffs for the U.S. Senate, Lieutenant Governor, and Attorney General meet for a debate tonight. Congressman Barry Moore says he's not able to attend, citing votes that are scheduled on Capitol Hill. The race has taken on a contentious tone in recent days, with opponent Jared Hudson raising questions about Moore's military record. Gas prices continuing to fall across Alabama. AAA says the statewide average is now $3.79 a gallon. It's down 15 cents in the past week. I'm Jim Faraday.
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With unprecedented organizing, mobilizing, agitating, we will see you in the courts.

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And I'm going to be the first one. You and your little friend off of Twitter. Y'all about to find out, all right?

0: 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When the people fight,
1: we win.
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0: Coming behind me, Elon Musk is seizing power from the American people. Elon Musk wants everyone in America to be at the mercy of Elon Musk. We are here to fight back.
1: I'm glad that's the last clip of that. A, because I probably wore your nerves out forcing you to listen to it. But B, because a lot of people will say, turn that off, they're getting on my nerves. I think it's important to understand what's happening. So I have a son who just graduated high school a few weeks ago, and another son who just finished his second year of college at the University of Texas. My youngest son will be going up to UT to join him in the fall. So we've been through the last 6 years of high school. And we've been for the last 7 years through the teenage years. My wife had a law partner years ago named Rick Bays, and he had kids that were older than our kids. And he said something interesting at the time. He said, you know, your kids are always your kids. There's about a 2-year period during the teenage years where you don't really know who this kid is. And then the switch flips and you got your kid back. We had a 7th grade and 8th grade history teacher where my kids went to school named Mr. Perez. Mr. Perez was known as a hard ass. He was a very difficult teacher. Very, very difficult teacher. Turned out he was also a fan of our show. I did not know that at the time, did not know that until much later. But he used history to teach English, wanted the kids to learn to communicate. He piled a bunch of reading on them, and he expected them to be able to communicate about what they had read. Now, I could spend a lot of time talking about AI and how AI is changing and will change our lives. And I know everybody's got an opinion, and whatever their opinion is, they're so certain of it, even that they can't turn on a computer or much of anything else. But the skill of communicating will never go away. It is the original skill. Cicero had it. Marcus Aurelius had it. Great writers and playwrights had it. Just the format. Which medium do they use? These things are incredibly, incredibly important. But having teenage kids, you notice something talking to other parents of kids. And you will hear that the Joneses or the Smiths or the Harrises or the Johnsons are having trouble with their teenage daughter. She's going through a period. And she might be going through a period. And her emotions are topsy-turvy. Some of you ladies might have gone through this. I think that is a hormonal change in young ladies that hits different women differently. Some girls spiral out of control, never get back. Some run away with some guy and become the Bonnie of Bonnie and Clyde. Some get pregnant and leave. Some start dyeing their hair some weird color and putting bones through their nose. And some start looking like Marilyn Manson, and some become roadies. And it is a very difficult time, and I think it's much harder for young girls. Just as women go through a menopause that is far more harsh than the hormonal change that men go through, I think women go through that. And one of the things I've noticed is that how a girl responds to that and how the people around her respond to that will have a great influence on who she grows up to be. And I have noticed that when you pander to that, when you are so empathetic that you empower that person in the most irrational of emotions and actions and demands, that you cause yourself more problems. It's like the parent who can't get their kid to go home when it's time to go home because they don't want to pick the kid up, swat him on the ass and say, let's go. They instead want to sit there, well, now, Billy, couldn't we please, Ethan, couldn't we please? Isn't it possible, Morgan, that we could please? Kid's too young. You've got to give that kid some discipline, some structure. And I've noticed that the Democrats are people who grew up without a father, without any structure, without any discipline. I almost feel sorry for them.
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0: 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You can listen to it on streaming. You can listen to podcast if you only listen to this, our evening show. And when we finish the show at 11, I, within a few minutes, cut a promo for the evening show, and it gets sent out on a blast, the audio file, to all of the stations where our show airs for the evening. And hopefully they play those during the day. A lot of our stations will play Clay and Buck midday and then Sean Hannity, and then our show at 5. Or if they carry our friend Jesse Kelly at 5, they'll play our show after that. That's kind of a common lineup by Premiere. But there's other stations where someone else leads into us or someone else follows. We don't have anything to do with that. We just send our show and they play the show. But we send a promo out to tell you what we're talking about this evening. And today the promo was, Scott Pelley compared himself to a combat soldier. Kristen Welker found out what happens when you push Trump, and the media still doesn't get it. You know, there's a funny thing that happens when you consider the people who are being talked about in America today, and you roll that back to who they were in high school, and you find out how many of them were extreme social misfits in high school. I don't just mean they were the third string quarterback or they were the alternate cheerleader. I mean, these were people who ate their boogers during senior year and other kids were throwing spitballs at them. These were kids who were very, very socially awkward, to the point that they had to have a steely resolve around them that said they hated everyone else. These are kids very, very ill at ease. Childhood is tough for these kids. They eat lunch by themselves. They sit in a corner. They try not to be seen. They try not to be noticed. They live in fear that the teacher will call on them because they don't want to speak up. They don't want their name to be spoken. They are often picked on in a smaller school. In a larger school, they're often unnoticed. They are, as the young kids would say, they are not seen and they are not heard. So that when they come home, they usually are in a dysfunctional home environment. And so no one's asking, how was your day today? If you've raised kids, you know, they don't like to answer that question anyway. The older they get, fine, it's fine. But that kid in particular does not, that kid is embarrassed that their day, that no one notices them, that they go through the motions. They don't do so poorly that they get called up for that. And they don't do so well that they get noticed for that. They kind of bumble along, B, C, student. It's not that they're dumb, far from it. They're probably above average academic skills. Their processor is well functioning. And they go through life. They're not romantically involved with anyone. They're very withdrawn. And they're literally not noticed. There are people in your high school class that you don't remember. You don't remember that you went to school with them. They were not involved in any social organizations. They just wanted to get out. And then about the time they graduated high school, they went off to college. And college was a welcoming environment because college weeded out a lot of what would have been the cool kids in high school. And college narrowed that down to an environment where this person felt seen and felt heard. And all of a sudden, maybe another kind of weird, and I don't mean nerdy. I don't mean necessarily these are the top academic students. Everybody's not going to MIT. I don't mean that these are kids who are neurodivergent in the sense that they're at the high end of the autism and intellectual spectrum. I mean, these are kids that are a little bit smarter, but not dramatically so, socially very awkward, and physically very delayed in their growth. And then they find a kind of a comfort in college, and they come out of their shell. And so there is this awkward moment that they begin to kind of think they're cool a little bit in their own circle, not in the jock circle, not in the who's dating a football player. They don't go to the football games yet, but they begin to kind of find and build a social structure. And all of a sudden, they're growing more comfortable with themselves. And now maybe they're growing physically into being less underdeveloped. And so then they do pretty well in school, and they seek out. It does not happen. It does not fall in their lap. They seek out positions of leadership, and they seek out careers like media. And this person begins in the media business with something of an axe to grind, with something of a desire to prove to other people. And it appeals to them because they get to judge other people now. They get to they begin to develop some power, because the power to investigate, the power to review and criticize is a power over other people. And just as I think serial killers and certain criminals enjoy the moment where another person is the prey to their predator, I think media members like this enjoy being able to go after other people and knock them down a peg. And this is why they go after things like toxic masculinity. Why? Because toxic masculinity is something that they see as having repressed them. And they see people as having held them down and shamed them and humiliated them, who frankly never noticed they existed. But it was a painful existence for them. This is Scott Pelley. This is people like Scott Pelley. This is Kristen Welker. This is those people. This is Jake Tapper with his lisp. This is those people, and they have an axe to grind. And it says a lot about how they see themselves, and it says a lot about how they see Trump and how they see you. Gold as a store of value is a fascinating study. If you ever have some time to really dig into gold and silver, for that matter, and precious metals, it's interesting. It precedes, obviously, the founding of even our country. 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

know, when Fleetwood Mac was making their albums in the late 70s, they were just setting the world on fire. I wasn't a huge fan. That was kind of girl music, you know? I was listening to Black Sabbath or Skinner. Obviously, Skinner had died, but I'm listening to their stuff. And I'm not the biggest metal fan, but my classic rock leaned more toward that end. And Fleetwood Mac was kind of girly, soft music. But in my old age, first of all, I love Stevie Nicks. I love her stuff. And I love the drama of that band. There's just something about these two are rabbits one day and then absolutely hate each other the next day, or she hates him, and they're having to stand there and sing songs that they've written about what a dirty dog you are. You know? Can you imagine? You're up on stage going, yeah, you came home and you thought you'd have me again, but you weren't going to have me again because I had somebody else because you're a dog and you never took out the trash and your feet stink, and you're just sitting there singing your heart out, and that person having to sit there and receive it, right? Yeah. What's that? Yeah, and then you had to play the solo for that. My goodness. So you begin to understand the mindset of a Scott Pelley. You begin to understand the mindset of the people who just try to destroy Trump and how they always lose, because they're people who always lose in life. They're goobers who so desperately want to be strong and tough and powerful, but they will always be a loser and they will always lose out to someone who is more natural and talented and comfortable and happy than they are. That's what that type hates about the high school quarterback who ends up being financially successful and socially prominent. That's why they so desperately want to pierce his veil, because they always felt that things came easy to him. If you ever notice who the people are who are the most angry blacks, they are people who view whiteness as making life too easy. And what you end up finding out is that black person, nobody held that black person down. That black person is self-loathing. They always wanted to be white. They're jealous of white people. They think whiteness would be better. And because they don't have it, they're angry at it. You notice this same behavioral quirk, this mental quirk in stalker rapists, serial rapists, is when they're interviewed later, it turns out that they hated that woman who they stalked and raped, and eventually they advanced to murder because they felt she was looking down on them. And then they said, did she even know you? No, but all women look down on me. And then you realize this ain't about her, it's about you. And you find out the person who's screaming racist, racist, racist, who is so angry that the world is racist toward them, they may never have met a white person. They perceive that white people hate them because they hate themselves. They think they are loathable. They are self-loathing. And this is why they will also be very harsh toward black people. The worst racism in America is black on black. Black on white racism pales in comparison to black on black racism. Ask a black person that's honest with you and they'll tell you this. So back to Scott Pelley and his type. So a woman named Lulu Garcia Navarro, because we have to have as many names as possible. She's with the New York Times now. She used to be with NPR and the BBC, so you get a sense of her credentials. She sat down with Scott Pelley, formerly of 60 Minutes, because we must talk about this. He's been fired, and this is all so much. She asked him about some of the things that President Trump has said about him. Oh, no, the toxic masculinity man has gotten over on him again. And what you see in his answer is a lot about how he sees himself. He sees himself as the savior of democracy. He sees himself as a gallant knight, El Cid, saving the world from the evil infidels. I mean, he sees himself as Excalibur,
you know, Sir Arthur, and he's saving the world, and the damsel in distress is going to come up and throw herself at him because he is the white knight who has saved us all. The sheer audacity of what he says.

0: Weekend of tweeting tantrums and falsehoods from the president and his spokesman. And today the president made a claim about the size of his electoral victory, a claim that wasn't remotely true. Some of the problems Mr. Trump promised to solve last night don't actually exist. Since his inauguration, Mr. Trump has continually stamped rumors with the seal of the president. His boasting and tendency to believe conspiracy theories have led to a deficit of credibility. The president's fictitious claims, whether imaginary or fabricated, are now worrying even his backers. Another blunder from the podium. White House errors of historic proportions. John, the president's top priority failed today. The courts have knocked down his immigration ban, and the president can't seem to get out of his own way because of his penchant for falsehoods. President Trump drew an X today through the welcoming words of the nearby Statue of Liberty. President Trump called a hasty news conference and went on offense with the familiar tools that built his career: bluster, bravado, exaggeration, and a few loose facts. He's described the news media as the enemy of the American people. He has likened his own intelligence agencies to Nazis. And now we have the wiretapping charge against President Obama. Is it appropriate to ask whether the president is having difficulty with rationality?
1: They are selling what's called onesies. These are little things, clothing for babies.
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12: It was a lot of talk about movement and culture and spiritual awakening and empowerment. 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

0: There is a... Somebody told me they were Finnish. I don't know if that's true or not. But there's a hillbilly band. I forget what they're called. You just look up hillbilly banjo version of this song. And you can't imagine how much you're going to like it. If you don't like it, don't tell me because I love it.
1: So here
0: we are. 60 Minutes is being dismantled, burned to the ground to be rebuilt. I must tell you, when I was growing up, I was a little nerd. I followed politics, sports as well, but politics, what was going on in the world. And I wanted to know what was going on in the bigger world beyond my household and beyond Orange, Texas, little Orange, Texas. And I didn't miss 60 Minutes. I loved 60 Minutes. I just wished it wouldn't have come on when there was still a football game on, but they push it later than the game. We didn't have Sunday Night Football back then. We didn't have things back then when I was a kid like you kids have today. But we didn't have football on Thursdays, and I love it. Give me more of it. I don't love the pros as much as I do college these days. But anyway, so Scott Pelley, these people believe they are beyond being fired. These people believe they are beyond accountability. These people were so out of touch with the American public and so insulting toward the American public and our intelligence that we are cheering their demise. You know, when the statue of Saddam Hussein was yanked down from the square and the people are cheering, that was a deep, visceral cheer. You bastard! For everything you've done to us! So you heard the montage of Scott Pelley and you know, he said, I don't know why they say I was biased. And then we played you a montage of him being biased. But here is perhaps the most famous example of bias at 60 Minutes. Give this a listen. This was Leslie Stahl with Donald Trump back in 2020 during the election.
2: Jim walk out of a store and he's walking with a ice cream. And the question the media asked him, what kind of ice cream, what flavor ice cream do you have? And he's in the midst of a scandal.
3: He's not.
2: And he's taking...
3: He's
2: of course
3: not.
2: He is,
3: no.
2: Leslie.
3: Come on.
2: Of course he is. It's the biggest, second biggest scandal.
3: So,
2: the biggest scandal was when they spied on my campaign. They spied on my campaign,
3: Leslie.
2: Well,
3: there's no real evidence of that.
2: Of course there is.
3: No.
2: It's all over the place. Leslie,
3: sir,
2: they spied on my campaign and they got caught.
3: Can I say something? You know, this is 60 Minutes, and we can't put on things we can't verify.
2: You won't put it on because it's bad for Biden.
3: We can't put on things we can't verify.
2: Leslie, they spied on my campaign.
3: Well, we can't verify that.
2: It's been totally verified.
3: No.
2: It's been, just go down and get the papers. They spied on my campaign. They got caught.
3: No.
2: And then they went much further than that, and they got caught. And you will see that, Leslie. And you know that, but you just don't want to put it on the air.
3: No, as a matter of fact, I don't know.
0: And of course she knew it. Everyone knew it. It turns out to be true. I mean, I think perhaps the most disgusting thing in the midst of all this was that Jake Tapper would prevent people from saying that Joe Biden was basically a vegetable, that he didn't know where he was, that he didn't know what was going on. He's pooping his pants in the middle of meetings, wandering around on stage when he was supposed to be at the West Point graduation or the Naval Academy. And he'd say, don't say that. And then the minute he's not president any longer, I mean, less than 30 days after he leaves office, a book hits the shelves. It's not like they announced he was writing it. He was literally writing the book as he was saying, don't say that about him. And all of a sudden, what a scandal. Jake Tapper is going to cover the scandal of how nobody knew that Joe Biden was brain dead for the last 4 years. Nobody knew. But he's broken the code. He's figured it out. And then people said, well, what responsibility do you think you play in all this, Jake? Because for the love of goodness, you've been as bad. You know what? We are guilty. We should not have believed. We should not have trusted. We believed we could trust the people around the president of the United States to tell us the truth. The media didn't trust Richard Nixon. Are you kidding me? So
1: Trump has said some things about Scott Pelley, critical things, dismissive things, the kind of things that Trump says about journalists that makes, you know, makes them feel bad because they're so important. So then Lulu Garcia Navarro leans in very sympathetically because this is the New York Times sitting down with a legend of 60 Minutes. It's not exactly a hostile environment. And talking about that evil Donald Trump. And essentially she asks him, how does it feel? How does it feel to be attacked by this powerful, mean, toxic man?
4: Also said you were part of this gang of stupid, crooked people that don't care about your country.
5: Stupid, I can take that. Stiff, yeah, probably. Don't care about the country?
1: Wait. Can he cry on cue? Hold on, pause. Can he cry on cue? We're taking bets here. Do you think that he can manage to muster a crocodile tear? Scott Pelley is the guy who you ask, all right, what is your greatest weakness? My greatest weakness is I try too hard. I'm too kind to others. I will give away my last dollar. I am too adamant that I be on time and never waste a moment from another soul. My greatest weakness is that I'm basically too great. I admit it. I confess it. Guilty as accused. Yes, that is it. But when you question Scott Pelley, I'm going to have to whip up a tear because I love America.
5: I've never worn the uniform, but I've been in combat for this country.
1: What?
5: In Afghanistan.
1: Wait.
5: And Iraq.
1: Hey, what? Who?
5: Kuwait.
1: Wait, what?
5: Been shot at.
1: Wait, Brian Williams.
5: Spent nights in foxholes, filling up with water in the desert.
1: Goodness.
5: I'm not aware that the President of the United States has ever done any of those things for this country.
1: Hold on a second. I'm basically Audie Murphy and Rambo rolled up into one. I'm a combination of Chris Kyle and Marcus Luttrell and Dakota Meyer and all these badass people, and you've hurt my feelings by saying I'm not.
5: Please correct me if I'm wrong. You become a journalist because you love the First Amendment. You become a journalist because you love the country.
1: This isn't rehearsed at all.
5: And while all the other descriptions that the president used about me might be applicable, not that one.
1: Oh, gosh.
5: There is no democracy without journalism.
1: Hold on.
5: It can't be done.
1: There is no democracy without journalism. You people don't realize without Scott Pelley, there is no America.
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10: A pause for now. I'm Lisa Lacerra, Fox News. After Israel and Hezbollah exchanged fire over the weekend.
11: Hezbollah fired rockets into northern Israel Sunday morning. Israel responded with airstrikes targeting Hezbollah in southern Beirut Sunday afternoon. Iran then fired ballistic missiles at northern Israel Sunday night. President Trump told Israeli Prime Minister Benjamin Netanyahu not to respond for fear of escalation that would derail delicate talks. Then dozens of Israeli warplanes bombed Iranian air defenses across Iran Monday morning. Iran then fired back, and the Houthis in Yemen fired a single missile at Israel.
10: Fox's Jennifer Griffin in Washington. The Lebanese health ministry says an Israeli airstrike on the village of Zefta killed 7 people. 8 others were wounded. President Trump has officially nominated Todd Blanche for the position of attorney general. Blanche has been acting AG since April after Pam Bondi resigned. Tip off for game 3 of the NBA finals set for about 2.5 hours from now, as President Trump is expected to be there. Secret Service and the NYPD have canceled tonight's watch party outside Madison Square Garden as security is tight.
12: There's also changes for fans who are attending the game in person. The Knicks put out a warning to their fans. Fans should expect enhanced security measures when entering Madison Square Garden, including TSA-style screening procedures. Guests are strongly encouraged to arrive at least 2 hours before tip-off to allow additional time for screening and entry. Now, fans will also not be allowed to bring bags inside.
10: Fox's Nate Foy outside the garden. There will be a watch party at Bryant Park about 10 blocks north and in Central Park. Wall Street, some stocks recovered part of last week's losses. The Dow lost 80, the Nasdaq up to 20, the S&P plus 21. The oil prices rose as Israel and Iran traded fire earlier today. 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
9: This is a WBHP news update.
13: The Alabama Crimson Tide headed to the College World Series. The Tide punching their ticket today after sweeping St. John's in the Super Regional. Coach Rob Vaughn praising the toughness of his team and the way the players battled back from early season losses.
14: Just tribulations and everything, trials and struggles, just developing perseverance and molding you into what it could be, and really hardening this team for May, June. And that's what it's done, man. This is a tough group of kids. I love them. It's so cliche to say we get another week together, but golly, man, I love this group. And man, they've cemented their legacy here at the University of Alabama.
13: Alabama will face Oklahoma in the first round of the World Series. Troy also advancing and will play West Virginia. Amid far-left protests against ICE facilities and a call by some Democrat politicians to abolish ICE, Senator Katie Britt telling JT on Alabama's Morning News,
15: That is absolutely unacceptable when you think about the fact that they leave the safety and security of their home every single day so that we can return to ours. It is imperative that we are not demeaning or demoralizing to those people who put their life on the line.
13: She says Americans wanted an end to the immigration chaos, but Democrats went back to their liberal ways. Flooding remains a concern in portions of Alabama following Sunday's torrential rainfall. Flood warnings are posted for portions of the Birmingham and Huntsville areas. In Jackson County, a dozen people were rescued after taking shelter in a cave. Tuscaloosa police and the FBI announcing the arrest of more than 170 people. Police say many were wanted for serious crimes, including attempted murder and armed robbery. Authorities say the multi-week operation also resulted in the seizure of more than 20 firearms. I'm Jim Faraday.
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1: In the building behind me, Elon Musk is seizing power from the American people. Elon Musk wants everyone in America to be at the mercy of Elon Musk. We are here

0: woman who comes over and bangs on your door. She's angry that there's a flag flying in your yard. Voice shaky, thinking she's really being strong. Hot flash is just overwhelming her. She is mad at the world. And by the world, it really originates with her ex-husband who left her because he got tired of her for a much younger woman, and she's mad about that, and she hates all men as a result of it. She's really angry. Scott Pelley, who really is like an old woman in more ways than you can imagine, he would like you to know he has suffered. You know, he got fired and then Trump insulted him. He has suffered. He has suffered. He has suffered in war. I mean, not exactly like the 22-year-old kid from Beaumont, Texas, who came home from Fallujah without his legs. Not exactly like the Marine from Huntsville, Alabama, who couldn't sleep in his own house for 2 years because his nervous system was still in Afghanistan. Not quite like that. He'll admit that. Not quite as bad as guys who lost limbs, guys who take their own lives over 20 per day due to PTSD. Not quite as bad. But he's been in it. He wants you to know that. He goes to conflict zones, just like Brian Williams. Scott Pelley does, with a camera crew and a satellite uplink and a producer and a fixer and a security detail and a first-class flight there and a first-class flight home and a nice hotel while he's there and some good claret to drink by night. And now, after all his service to this nation in war, Donald Trump has said some unkind things about him on the internet. So you understand, the suffering has compounded. The courage it takes to file a report for a program that airs Sunday nights at 7 p.m. Eastern, that is something the Joint Chiefs simply cannot appreciate. He just wants to remind you of his service to this nation. The democracy those soldiers bled for, Scott Pelley, that's why it still exists. He told us so himself on camera, crying, because that's what all great warriors do. They cry when the president criticizes them. To Lulu Garcia Navarro, who then printed it in the New York Times. And you know what? Democracy dies in darkness. And he's not going to die in darkness. Not Scott Pelley, I'll tell you. That is three institutions, 60 Minutes, NPR pedigree, the paper of record, looking at that moment and saying, yes, this is the thing. This is what we want people to read over their coffee Monday morning. Yes. Yes, indeed. Scott Pelley seems like a guy who takes himself way too seriously. Sure, soldiers fight the war, but I've been there too, and they didn't even give me a gun. Scott Pelley is the man. How do I know? All you have to do is ask him.
1: I have reported from war zones. I have been to the war zones. I stood near the war zones. I stood in the hotel that was adjacent to the general vicinity of what my producer described as a war zone. And I looked into that camera with a gravitas so refined, so exquisitely developed over three decades, and said, Scott Pelley, CBS News, somewhere dangerous. With such aplomb that lesser men have wept simply watching me conjugate a verb. Could a soldier do that? Could a soldier tilt his chin down precisely 4 degrees to signal moral seriousness? Could a soldier let silence hang in the air for exactly 2 beats? Like that. So that a nation of 330 million people collectively feels something? I'll wait. I have interviewed presidents, prime ministers, warlords, a woman in Kentucky who was very upset about her pharmacy. Do you understand the elasticity that is required? The emotional bandwidth? They do not teach that at Annapolis. There is no class for that. You certainly cannot get that from a push-up. And look, I want to be generous here because that is the kind of man that I am. A soldier is heroic. In a small sense, a local sense, a very ground-level, limited-blast-radius kind of heroism that I respect the way I respect a good regional newspaper. But let me paint you a picture. A soldier loses his arms in combat. Tragic. Genuinely. And I mean this, tragic. But now,
2: Who holds the microphone to the Secretary of State's face? Who physically extends that microphone at the precise angle that compels accountability? You think the Secretary of State is going to hold it himself? He will not. He will mumble. He will hedge. He will escape. And democracy, untethered, begins its death spiral. Because one man, one armless man, could not do the one thing that stood between this republic and the void. I'm not saying it's his fault. I'm just saying the math is what the math is. I have arms. I have always had arms. I have never once in 31 years of broadcast journalism failed to hold a microphone. Not once. You are welcome, by the way. You are all welcome. My blazer, incidentally, is a canali. It's also a kind of armor. 60 Minutes has been on the air since 1968. The Republic, I would argue, is not a coincidence.
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0: a rhythm to how Donald Trump operates that his critics never been able to understand. I'll confess it took me a while to figure it out. That rhythm is what makes him so maddening to them and so entertaining to everyone else. You know, when you see someone who feels they've been done wrong by someone else and they wish for evil to befall the person who has wronged them, and that person then goes off and succeeds, it's maddening to them. Trump has a rhythm to what he does that is methodical, and I would say rhythmic, but I've said rhythm already. There is a flow to it. It is very natural to him. He starts on Fox and Friends, where he's loose and comfortable, says what's on his mind. And what was on his mind this morning that we'll discuss was Hunter Biden, specifically the suggestion floating around that Hunter might run for president in 2028. Now, a normal person would dismiss this with a careful non-answer. Why wade into that, right? But, and this is maddening to many Trump supporters, but Trump does the opposite. And there's actually a strategy to it. We'll get to that.
1: I have a question about Hunter Biden. He's on social media now, and he has suggested, maybe joking, I don't know, that he could run for president in 2028. How would he do, Hunter Biden, in a 2028 Democratic primary?
2: Well, you would think that, you know, past has something to do with winning an election, and I would say his past is not the greatest. Where's Hunter? Remember my Where's Hunter? It became the number one shirt anywhere in the world for about 3 weeks. I'm not going to say bad. I'm sure, you know, hey, if the guy from Maine can do well, I guess Hunter could do well, too, because the guy from Maine is a basket case. And I would say worse than him is the one from Texas. That looks like Alfred E. Newman. I would say that if he can do well, maybe Hunter can do well. I'm not sure. It'll be pretty close as far as I'm concerned.
0: So comfortable environment. Plants the seed. Gets people talking, owns the news cycle. One of the great difficulties for people trying to defeat Trump is that Trump does something that is known in political circles as sucking the oxygen out of the room. It's sort of like a really good defense playing a team in the playoffs that has an air offense. But this defense has an amazing pass rush. So they're getting to the quarterback before his receivers can run their routes, can really break on their routes. And so you're frustrated. Your team looks terrible because this defense has a plan that shuts them down before they even get started. Well, that's kind of what Trump does. So then he goes to NBC. So he owns the media cycle, and then NBC comes to interview him. Kristen Welker, and there's a history with him and her. She flew to Wisconsin. They set up her cameras. She traveled in the rain. I mean, she's like Scott Pelley. She's practically a veteran. She's had to work so hard to be there for this interview. And then she sits down with Trump for what she believes would be an interview on her terms. Now, you have to understand, she is not there to give him an opportunity to answer fair questions. She is not there to give him an opportunity to speak to the nation. She is there to do things that when she goes back to a room with Reid Hoffman and Hillary Clinton and George Conway, they'll say, "Way to go, girl, you got him." So she is there to infuriate him and to shame him, and he's not going to let her do it. And that's the difference between him and every other Republican who so desperately flagellates themselves in an attempt to make the media member say, you know what, he's one of the good ones. He's softened. He's a good guy. We can be friends. Because deep down, every Republican just wants the media to like him, and that's their weakness. So what she got instead of what she was hoping for was a lesson. She smugly asked about election fraud as if it were a topic manufactured by Trump, as if there wasn't just loads of truth, loads of facts, evidence. Well, Trump wasn't going to have it. You're crooked, he tells her. Meet the Press is crooked. ABC is crooked. CBS is crooked. CNN is crooked. A country can never be great with a dishonest press. And then, thank you, darling. Thank you, darling. He might as well have held the door open for her as she was going in. He might as well offered a polite compliment. Oh, the toxic masculinity. And then he walks out. Oh, he hung up while she was trying to devolve into histrionics. A hysterical scream, and he didn't even listen for it. How dare he? She's going to drive over and circle his house 5,000 times. She's going to call his number 3,000 times in a row till he picks up. You can hear her chasing him down. She traveled all the way to Wisconsin. She came all this way. She actually says it. Oh, did you just say that out loud? I came all the way to Wisconsin. Oh, my God, that must be so far. Because nobody actually lives in Wisconsin. Nobody that matters, that is. She traveled all the way to Wisconsin. She came to the hinterlands. She came where the poor people, the peasants, the breeders live. I came all the way out here to this godforsaken place to sit down with you and get the big interview that's going to make me look so great. You can't possibly leave.
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2: 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We're like a third world country. Your elections are crooked, and you're crooked, and Meet the Press is crooked, and so is ABC and CBS and CNN.
3: But Mr. President,
2: you're one-sided crooked networks. All right, let's call it quits because I've had enough. Thank you, darling. Have a good
3: Mr.
2: time.
3: Mr. President, let's please. I traveled all the way to Wisconsin.
2: I've sat in the rain with you for an hour. On and off in the rain, and I've given you enough time. You ought to straighten out your press, because you know what? A country can never be great with a dishonest press.
3: Listen, we traveled all the way to Wisconsin for this interview.
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0: Is this the animal version? I think that's probably the superior version. Nice choice. Well, it's Lindsey Graham movie review time. We learned last week from Lusty Lindsey that he has no time for war comedies like Good Morning Vietnam. He wants the blood and the guts. You know, that's what it's going to take to get him there, if you know what I mean.
1: Hello, fellow war lovers. I'm Lindsey Graham, and this is Mama's Movie Review. Say hello, Sarge. Tonight, Sarge and I reviewed Hamburger Hill. And I want to say right up front, Sarge had concerns going in. Sarge thought it might be a foodie picture, some kind of farm-to-table situation. Sarge was wrong, and I'm proud of him for being wrong. Now, for those of you who don't know, Hamburger Hill is about the Battle of Dong Ep Bia, May of 1969, where American soldiers were ordered to take a hill repeatedly from a well-entrenched North Vietnamese army. They took it. They lost it, and then they took it again. This is the kind of story that gets the juices flowing. There's mud. There's rain. There's a man screaming into a radio while someone else is also screaming. Nobody picks up a silly microphone and does impressions like Good Morning Vietnam. Nobody. At one point, a soldier goes up that hill 11 times. 11. 11, Sarge? That is a man who understands commitment. Now look, is this movie perfect? No. There's some scenes where the men are sitting around talking about their feelings, about the war, about whether any of it means anything. And I'll be honest with you, those scenes made me uncomfortable. Not because I don't have feelings. I have feelings. But my feelings are mostly about munitions. But they are feelings. But then somebody starts shooting again, and we're back, baby. The hill itself, that beautiful, miserable hill, they just keep sending men up it, and it keeps chewing them up, and they keep going. That's governance. Sarge gave it 4 paws. I gave it 4 stars. Overall, an excellent motion picture, a nearly perfect evening. Well, we'll see you next week on Mama's Movie Review when we review The Thin Red Line. Sarge is cautiously optimistic. I told Sarge it's Terrence Malick, which means there will be philosophy. Long, lingering shots of grass blowing in the wind while a man thinks about his mother. That's right, Sarge. That's exactly right. We're going to need some actual red on that line before this is over, or there will be consequences. Until then, this is Lindsey Graham saying, if you're only going up that hill once, you're doing it wrong.

It is foremost in my mind, Lindsey Graham and Scott Pelley rolling around in banana pudding talking about themselves as warriors for the nation. Pivot. For 5 years, they told you smokers were going to die first. Same public health establishment that couldn't tell you whether masks worked, couldn't explain why 6 feet was a magic number, couldn't predict a single thing accurately about COVID-19, but they were certain about one thing. If you smoked, you were done. Yep. Turns out, I'm not saying smoking is going to increase your lifespan, but there is an interesting fact to enter into this discussion. Dr. Peter McCullough came to national prominence during COVID. He's a cardiologist, a physician, scientist, one of the most published cardiovascular researchers in the world. He appeared on Theo Von's podcast. Now,

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1: I've seen people recommend that people should just be on nicotine, of like a, take a nicotine patch. Do you think that's a good idea just on a regular basis, or is that just...
0: I think if they have long COVID, I recommended to a patient yesterday, if they have long COVID symptoms, nicotine, don't forget, is a nootropic. A nootropic is a drug that does make the brain function more effectively. It's a methyl xanthine. It's related to caffeine. Caffeine does the same thing as a nootropic. So some people use nicotine little packets or what have you. I grew up in Texas, so you know their kids were dip snuffing.
1: And, oh, yeah, dude, we used to chew that plug tobacco.
0: Right. My dad was a chain smoker. But nicotine itself is not, it's addictive, but it's not harmful to the human body. And so is, by the way, caffeine's addictive, but it's not harmful to the human body. What's harmful is the tars that's in tobacco and smoke. Mm. So you might even use the dip snuff, that's related to oral cancer. But oh, now yeah. The purified forms of nicotine, my understanding is that they're safe. The nicotine patches are perfectly safe. And there you go.
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0: about the show, want to comment about something about the show, want to send me an article to review, want to send me a link to an interview, want to send me a funny meme, I do read every email. It's hard for people to believe. Now, the one email I don't want you to send me because I will block you immediately is, well, you say you read every email. If you read every email, then respond to this. I don't. I can't respond to everyone. If you do the math, it doesn't make sense. I get too many emails. But I do read them all. I make that commitment, and I live up to it. So, pivot. A new study suggests GLP-1, that's Zepbound, Ozempic, that's the weight loss drugs, that has kind of halfway put an end to fat shaming. Like, everybody's lost weight just kind of quietly. Airlines are reporting in their public reporting that their cost of fuel has gone down because the weight of the passengers has gone down. And everybody just figures, well, it's a drug. It's got to be bad. Everybody's going to die. Just I'm waiting around to see it. Especially people who were thin before, and that was kind of their competitive advantage. Now everybody's thin and they're bummed out by it. A new study suggests GLP-1 may be linked to a reduced risk of developing breast cancer. The study of more than 111,000 women aged 45 to 80 found that those on GLP-1 had a reduced risk of developing breast cancer that risk reduction may be as high as 30%.
1: So this was a review of records from the UPenn Health System of women who were ages 45 to 80 over the last several years who were overweight or obese to see who went on to develop breast cancer. Mm-hmm. And they looked at who took GLPs and who didn't. And they found that those women on GLPs had a reduced risk of developing breast cancer by about 30%. So you might wonder, how could there be a link there? And there's a couple of reasons. First of all, we know that overweight or obesity is associated with breast cancer risk, particularly in postmenopausal women. So before menopause, the ovaries produce most of your estrogen. Fat cells produce a little bit. But after menopause, your fat cells produce the estrogen for the majority of women who are, again, postmenopausal. And that circulating higher level of estrogen could fuel breast cancer. That's number one. Number two, overweight or obesity is a pro-inflammatory state. We know that inflammation is associated with risk of cancers. And obesity is associated with elevated insulin. Insulin has also been shown to drive certain cancers, particularly breast cancer. So when you think about what the GLPs do, reduce weight, reduce inflammation, and help with insulin sensitivity, it makes sense that that could potentially have an effect on the risk of breast cancer. There have also been studies that show that the GLPs may directly have effects on preventing tumor growth as well.
2: Directly?
1: Wow. Directly.
2: Oh, well, that's huge right there.
1: Yeah.
2: So will this change how GLP-1s are prescribed?
1: Not yet. So the big message here is that this is hypothesis generating, said the authors, not something that should be practice changing yet. But it really adds to a growing body of research that suggests that GLPs may help reduce risk of certain cancers. And why is this important? Well, we know that 1 in 8 women will develop breast cancer, that over 300,000 women will develop breast cancer this year. It's the second most common cancer after skin cancer. And right now, we have mammograms and MRIs, we have tamoxifen, we have surgery prophylactically. But these are not all great options. So to really have something that potentially offers hope means that we need to be doing more investigating and research into things like this.
2: So encouraging.
1: More research needed. Yeah.
0: Let's talk about the bigger question. Why are GLP-1s making companies so much money? Why are they being talked about so much? Because so many Americans are fat and they don't want to be fat. They didn't choose to be fat. Now, the response is, well, stop eating. And sure, people are probably eating more than their caloric intake far exceeds their expenditure. Okay, that's true. But go back and look at a picture. Pick any beach you want and pick a picture of that beach in the 50s. And I don't mean the beach where Hollywood actors and actresses are. Those people stayed skinny. And still do to this day because they're all trying to get a role in a movie. I'm talking about pick Galveston, Texas, on the Gulf Coast, where people are living large and eating well and fried foods. And And go back and look at a picture from the 50s or 60s. I do that because my parents were going down there when they were dating. And I see that everybody along the beach look like they're in a 1950s or 60s movie. Except these are not people who have to be thin. People weren't fat then. What they considered fat today would be less than normal. What happened? Did people all of a sudden say, I'm going to eat considerably larger portions. I'm going to eat more often. I'm going to drink more. No, they didn't. I'll tell you what happened. The food changed. The food that you bought from the grocery store, the food that you ate at a restaurant. People also became much busier out of the home. So they began to eat more food at restaurants. There was the rise of fast food, which started as food that was fast. It was quick. Man, I don't have time to eat. Just give me something to eat and I'll go. And then they loaded it down with things that are delicious. Salt, butter, sugar. They started introducing more and more sugar. I've seen study after study after study of the effect that sugar has on the adult brain, not just the pediatric brain, the adult brain. And it mirrors, on a lesser scale, cocaine. Study after study to tell you that. You think that's an exaggeration? Try to come off of it. If you're on a normal, a typical, conventional American diet, try to come off of sugar. And you don't know how much sugar you're eating. If you eat ketchup, you're just eating a red-colored sugar. If you drink orange juice, I saw one scientist said that orange juice is sugar soda with vitamin C. All of these foods are loaded with horrible, horrible things. Look, I'm not a conspiracy theory. I'm not trying to tell you it's the end of the world. The CIA was involved in it. We could argue over how this came about. And Robert Kennedy has done, in my opinion, a noble job of exposing a lot of these things. But when you look at how fat people are today versus even the 80s, and look at how tallow was replaced, look at the foods that were removed as being bad for you, butter. They started making fat-free or lower fat. But what did they replace the fat with? So all of these things were created to make products more shelf stable, cheaper to make, last longer, easier to transport. And what did they do? They destroyed American health. The rest of the world's not as fat as we are. And it's very, very frustrating. So you have people who are fat. I don't want to say by no fault of their own, but most of the foods that are available for purchase are terrible for them. And it leaves it. It's expensive to eat healthy now. It's become very expensive to be thin.
3: Ladies and gentlemen, Elvis has left the building. Thank you and good night.
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10: Eat human.
11: Security tight for Game 3. I'm Lee Silicera, Fox News. The Knicks take on the Spurs in about a half hour, and President Trump is said to be the first sitting president to attend an NBA final. There'll be no watch party outside Madison Square Garden.
12: Secret Service's focus is straightforward: to ensure everyone attending the game can enjoy the game and have a safe experience while we carry out our responsibility to protect the president of the United States.
11: FBI Special Agent Matt McCool. There will be a watch party at Bryant Park, about 10 blocks north, and in Central Park. Vice President J.D. Vance says he does not assume anyone is acting in good faith as Iran and Israel pause their strikes as they try to work out a peace deal.
13: We're going to take the attitude of accomplish the president's mission, but verify over the long term that the Iranians are keeping their end of the bargain. It's a tall order, but it's one that the president has put us in a good position to achieve.
11: On Fox's Jesse Waters Primetime, the entire interview airs this hour on Fox News Channel. The defense has rested in the case of a fatal stabbing of a teenager at a track meet in Texas.
14: Carmelo Anthony is accused of stabbing Austin Metcalf to death at a track and field championship event in Frisco, Texas last year. Both were 17 and in high school when it happened last April. While the prosecution rested over the weekend after presenting several witnesses, Anthony's defense rested after just one day. One defense witness who knew both Anthony and Metcalf said on cross-examination by the prosecution,